A genuine legend. No, not me, Christo Fufas, Dolly Parton, but this is The Late Show Live.

0: visas for people from Pakistan unless you take this person back.
1: I know it's unpopular these days, but can we find a middle ground here? Because, yes, I think Donald Trump would not stand for this for a moment. First of all, he would fire off a very angry social media post, of course, denouncing Pakistan and making all sorts of threats, some of which would be in capital letters. That may be a little over the top and would not go down well among many people in Pakistan. At the same time, you might not want a very soft approach. What Chuck Schumer, Democratic leader in the Senate here, sometimes calls a strongly worded letter, that can fall a bit flat. So maybe somewhere in between, I would argue, would be the way to go here.
0: Okay, I mean, Jane Stevenson, again, you were looking like you were going to burst a blood vessel during that, and I say that in the nicest possible way. Yeah. A strongly worded letter, but also a sort of honey and vinegar, so maybe a strongly worded letter, but also the threat of some action.
2: No, big threats. We do not want this monster in our country. He has committed torture and rape of children, and it's Pakistan's problem, and I'm afraid they're trying to kind of negotiate their way out of it, asking for political dissidents who live in London to be sent back to Pakistan. They do not have bargaining power here. He is their problem. Labour's approved £153 million of foreign aid to Pakistan. That looks like 153 quite big levers to me. Ed Miliband needs to grow some and use that as leverage. He has to be taken back.
0: Pakistan is saying, because he managed to do this as part of a loophole, I won't go into the details, but he managed to renounce his Pakistani
2: citizenship. You can't just say, I'm not Pakistani anymore. You can't do it.
0: I think that's being closed, that loophole, but I think that was the loophole which enabled him to not have that.
3: Relinquished his British citizenship as well.
0: They're saying he spent... Pakistan, this is the same. I mean, well, look, he spent his whole life in the UK. He's your problem.
2: Don't care.
0: You deal with him. I mean, okay,
3: my understanding is, based upon this, he relinquished his British citizenship. End of story.
2: His British citizenship was taken away from him.
3: But either way, he's no longer a British citizen.
0: Yeah, he's been stripped of British citizenship. Yeah, but he renounced his Pakistani citizenship.
3: The world doesn't work like that. Get real. So the situation is, the Home Secretary is particularly annoyed about this because she understands she's someone of British-Pakistani heritage, and she sees the effect this has upon people like her from her community because they all get tarred with the same brush.
0: And I think that's a very fair point. That's a really fair point, that this must be absolutely infuriating for people who are...
3: I think there's a lot of British-Pakistanis that are absolutely infuriated and disgusted with what this man has done and the reputation that he's brought for...
0: What do you think, though, about maybe upping the game and tearing up the rule book and Ed Miliband saying, no more aid?
3: I think the Home Secretary has already set precedent for this by putting countries on red list for visas, and I think it's time now to consider that for Pakistan. Pakistan grants a lot of visas here. A lot of Pakistanis who come here on short-term visas, work visas, student visas, often then do apply for asylum as well. And if that system was put on a red list, that would change things entirely. And I think we have to just get real with this. He needs to be deported. A red list is possible because all that this will continue to do is cause angst against British Pakistanis who don't deserve that reputation because of this one man.
0: David Smith from The Guardian, I will come to you in a second, Matt, but David Smith from The Guardian, that's sort of, you know, that's slightly outshining your strongly worded letter, if you don't mind me saying.
1: Oh, I think you misunderstood me. I was mocking the idea of a strongly worded letter.
0: Oh, OK, sorry. I thought that was what you were suggesting. OK, good.
3: We could do a strongly worded red list letter.
1: Yes, exactly. When the Democratic leader here fires them off, or all his own party say that's just not enough in the Trump era, I was saying a bit more than that, perhaps, but a bit less than Donald Trump's scorched earth approach, where he effectively takes on an entire country. I think this is a moment when the diplomats need to step up, and we've sometimes seen a
0: get rid of aid, start stripping away aid.
1: Successful.
0: Start stripping away aid?
1: That feels like one that would be really hurting thousands, if not millions, of people
2: it's
1: on the ground rather than hurting the government itself.
3: Jane, you're saying it's a lever there. I'm not so sure. I think a component of that international aid is in the fight against HIV and AIDS. So there is a lot of issues.
2: But you can't, all bets are off, because
3: lot of that funding goes on to HIV and AIDS, which knows no borders, and eventually comes into Western democracies. So if you were to just say, we're going to withdraw the ability for

0: and I'm not afraid to say it.
1: Don't get this on the BBC.
0: Every weeknight, I tear through the headlines.
2: The smell of gasoline.
1: Should we be worried about it?
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0: Get ready, Britain. 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
4: Live from London, it's GB News with the stories shaping Britain and America. Falklands warning. Yes, America once again threatening its support for Britain's position on the islands. But has Trump gone too far?
18: Sovereignty of the Falklands is not up for negotiation.
19: It is entirely and utterly non-negotiable.
20: They are British territory. I don't know what Donald Trump is talking about.
21: He's a dangerous and reckless president.
4: Breaking news tonight. Drill, baby, drill. President Trump saying America has secured majority control of more than 65 billion barrels of Venezuelan oil, calling it the biggest oil deal in world history. 6 months of war. Yes, it has been 6 months since America's campaign against Iran began. US forces are still enforcing a blockade whilst tensions rage in the Strait of Hormuz. So how did this war actually come to an end?
22: We'll have to just finish the job. They're negotiating on fumes.
4: Meanwhile, Trump shoots for the moon. The president is launching a new space academy training America's next generation of astronauts. He's determined to return to the moon before he leaves office.
22: Before the end of my term, American astronauts will return to the lunar surface, and we're looking forward to that. We'll do it, and we're then going to the next step.
4: Dolly's lasting legacy. Yes, Nashville has, well, a pretty big honour planned for Dolly Parton. We will reveal all here in Britain. Three of her biggest hits have soared back up the charts, including this one.

0: Yes, I mean, it goes on for quite a while. I do think it's quite catchy, and also some of it is pretty good, like the Spitfires flying over at one point as well. It kind of brings a tear to the eye. But they are having a vote as to whether or not to leave Britain. It's like a symbolic referendum on their area leaving Britain, because they feel so strongly about it. But, yeah, I mean, Ada, these people have got such a... I mean, they're even having their streetlights turned off. They're having the streetlights turned off at night.
1: The song's very catchy, and I think this is what happens when you go through adversity. It sort of brings out the creativity in you. But, you know, this is no laughing matter for them. By the way, the Home Office will come out and tell you that hotel use is actually down, but it's still very, very high. And sometimes when you hear 73,000, it seems so abstract, but it's not abstract to these people there. Obviously, they can't legally separate from Britain, but this is a symbolic thing. But I don't know how good this is for the health of Britain itself. It's very divisive, and it's divisive not because of the people there, but because they are not being listened to. Look, I guarantee you, if we walk down there and we ask each and every one of them, look, do you mind asylum seekers here? I bet you 9 out of 10 of them will say, look, we don't mind helping those in need. But the problem here that they've been saying, and so many other communities have been saying, is scale. For a town of and a village of 314 people, max 10. 15, to have 1,250 people nearby and then extended out beyond that as well, I think it's just too much for anyone, any community to bear.
0: And it's the safety issue, Christo, as well. I mean, obviously, but, like, they're turning the show. I mean, it struck me, we've got 13 billion quid that Andy Burnham has found for foreign aid, but we haven't got enough money to keep the streetlights on overnight in Piddington.
2: It is a battle for Britain. I mean, that is what the song is, and it is. And I think you're absolutely right. Just to correct you a second, it isn't 1,250 people. It's 1,250 mainly men, and that is the problem. And I just want to return to what happened in Essex. You know, with the protests against outside the hotel in Essex. Was it the Bell Hotel?
3: Yeah, well, it was called. Oh yes,
0: you're talking to the Mr. Bell Hotel.
2: But that didn't start when it was families in the hotel. And I think that that's a really important point, that we need to remember that the majority of people in Britain are pretty decent, actually, when it comes to a family that is in need that might be claiming asylum. It was when that hotel became full of men that people said, well, hang on, that's different. That's young, unaccompanied men coming over here, and it makes us feel unsafe. And it's just amazing, you know, that we have so many, again, conversations about left and right in this country, about people feeling unsafe. People feeling unsafe around words. People feeling unsafe. Their feelings are so important. But if you say to people, hang on, there's a small village here and they feel unsafe because there are 1,200 men moving in, well, sorry, your feelings aren't important in that instance. And it's that hypocrisy that's so irritating.
0: Yeah, I agree. There's a lady on the front row here, I believe. Now, you have gone to some of the other protests in some of the other areas, is that right? Like Wethersfield and places like that? So how do you feel about this then?
4: Every Thursday in Wethersfield, in Braintree, we have over 100... illegal, undocumented men bust into the town centre. GB News came there last week, and for the next 3 weeks, it's cancelled. So thank you to GBN
0: Seriously?
4: News. Yes, it's been cancelled. They're all stressed out. We don't know if it was illegal security men or whether it was GB News turning up. So thank you, and Piddington, well done. And we're all joining forces now.
0: So that is interesting, which is that the people of Piddington and people around Wethersfield and Braintree and people in Crowborough,
4: we had
0: Linton
4: on Ouse from Crowborough,
0: So you're all meeting up now.
4: We're
0: are
4: all
0: you?
4: Going to each other's protests just to, you know, to give them encouragement that we're all together. Mm. We're all stronger together.
0: Yeah.
4: And I think it's time that we came out, not sat on the sofa, looking at the telly going, oh, this is really wrong, all these undocumented men. And I mean, they are all men in Wethersfield. There's 800 plus at the moment, and it's going up to 1,200, I believe, and then maybe 1,700, because they're going to build an extension on Wethersfield, and they want a swimming pool. So instead of that, we've now got...
0: I want a swimming pool. You know, I mean, has anyone here got a swimming pool? God, I bet a couple of you have. Yeah. Arsenal's got a swimming pool, of course, yeah. I know, but anyway, I'd like to see you try and get planning permission for one, by the way.
2: Why can't we extend prisons. Sorry, they can extend the place. And then all we've done over the last few weeks is talk about how there aren't enough prison places.
4: Football pitches, cricket, they've got a gym, they've got 3 meals a day, but they still come into Braintree to buy alcohol, to go in the betting shops, and just to irritate everybody and keep everyone away from
0: the club. Let's bring Jamie in there and then Andy.
3: First of all,
4: Jamie, we want you down at Weathersfield.
3: Well, first of all, I want to say thank you for doing that. And I was in Crowborough last weekend. I'll absolutely go to Braintree. What is so important is that we all remember something. Women and girls are not safe for as long as these illegals are walking around town centres. The data is there, period. Essex County Council have had to today announce they are paying for private security to go to Braintree and Colchester and Chelmsford. That serious is the threat. These people have on-demand buses that are taking them to these places.
4: Every
3: it is wrong, and the British people do not deserve it. But we must all continue to exercise our right to peacefully protest. It worked in Epping. The Bell Hotel, no one knew what it was until the people started to protest. But we also must remember, you show how you feel at the ballot box. Too many people in this country don't vote.
0: OK, so, Andy, what do you make of the fact that the people are appealing to now, that, you know, they are obviously organising, they've done this video, which has caught people's attention. They're voting to try to leave Britain, which is a performative thing to, again, shine a light on what's going on in the area. How do you think they have a right to feel like that?
5: I think it's completely fair that they're objecting to it. I think it's ridiculous, you know, not least just on proportions, like... It's comical that it's happening, and I completely agree with their right to have a go. I think any normal person would. I think, you know, this AI slop video is not the way to do it. I think it'll only do well on Facebook with a certain generation of people. I think the referendum is not really the best way to express the views. I think, you know, it's I think their right to protest, but I think, you know, the AI slop is just...
0: They're just trying to get attention, though, aren't they? Which is,
2: Andy Burnham would never use a video to try and get attention, would he? Labour ever does that.
5: I think there's a difference between using an actual person and actual people in videos and then just AI think slop.
0: One of the things that stood out for me with that video, I don't know if we might be able to play it without sound, but is that I think one of the things they were trying to do was to highlight that it's a historic town, and it make that hammers it home when you see, you know, the kind of AI, but of it almost like an wartime footing. This is it, isn't it? That's kind of got slight Goodnight Mr. Tom vibes.
5: Yeah, none of them were there.
0: You've got
5: this mad, you know, like boomer obsession with World War II. It's insane.
0: No, I've spoken to people who live there now, whose relatives, right, hang on a second, whose relatives were fighting in World War II.
5: Everyone's relatives were fighting in World War II.
0: Yeah.
5: Come on.
0: And because
5: this is just AI slop.
0: Because it's an army barracks as well that was there. There's people there who whose fathers and brothers have served in the military, etc.
5: They're actually going to interview them, do something meaningful, rather than just AI slop.
2: So being obsessed with World War II. Yeah, I think we are all a little bit obsessed with World War II because, like, thousands, millions of people died, and that's so that we could be free and have these conversations.
0: That's the thing. Was it worth fighting because our country was being invaded
3: and brave young men,
5: especially... Our country
3: was being invaded and brave men stopped it.
5: When was our country invaded?
3: Be respectful here. Brave men stopped this country from being invaded.
5: I agree.
3: And therefore...
5: So why are we denigrating them with AI slop?
3: Seeing our country be invaded in the way it is every single day at the shores of Dover is an insult to every person that served in our armed forces. That's what...
5: Purely factually, we weren't invaded. Oh, and, you know, you're denigrating their memory by just using cheap AI slop. That's all it is.
3: What was the Luftwaffe doing over London?
0: All right.
5: Well, it wasn't an invasion,
0: digressing here. But, anyway, a government spokesperson previously had said overall asylum costs have already fallen by £1 billion since the general election. Well, we are working to fairly house asylum seekers across the country, working closely with local authorities and listening to local concerns to reduce the impact on communities. Good grief. Yeah, whatever. Anyway, right, time now for the Great British Giveaway. Yay! Oh, here is Hayley Sparks with all the info.
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7: 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Derby DE1 9TT. UK only. Entrance must be 18 or over. Lines close at 4 p.m. on the 23rd of October. We may call the winner live after all entry routes have closed. Please check the closing time if listening or watching on demand. Good luck.
0: So, I hope everybody's ready for the Notting Hill Carnival this weekend. Yes, good. Well, you brought your zombie knife with you because 76 zombie knives have already been confiscated in the run-up this weekend's Notting Hill Carnival. We're going to be looking at whether or not there's a bit of hypocrisy when it comes to this celebration. That's next.
8: I hope we haven't forgotten anything.
9: 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I tick that box.
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11: If you're heading away for the final weekend of summer, there is some drier and brighter weather on the cards for Spain and Italy. Very hot in the Mediterranean. Some quite intense thunderstorms, though, affecting parts of northern Italy in towards Slovenia and Croatia as well through Thursday and Friday and into the weekend. They will tend to fade away. You can see that very hot and sunny weather across the Mediterranean, and it's going to stay that way into next week as well with temperatures in the mid-30s. Bye-bye.
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5: Welcome back. So, predictably, police have seized 76 zombie knives the day before this weekend's Notting Hill Carnival. Last year, at the carnival itself, there were 528 arrests, 4 reported stabbings, 55 assaults on police officers, 18 sexual assaults. In 2024, there were even 2 murders. But apparently, we just have to accept that kind of thing. Here was Metropolitan Police Commander Brenier, Chairman Brenier, speaking in 2024.
6: Women and girls who might feel sort of vulnerable in carnival, unfortunately there are incidents of sexual assaults, can go and be supported in those areas.
5: Anyway, Sir Sadiq Khan, oh, I hate saying that, Sir Sadiq Khan, and rapper AJ Tracy sat down and they just bonded about the carnival.
7: Sure, they do not remove carnival from my area, please. If you've got any say on,
9: brother,
7: I don't want it in Hyde Park. We need it in Ladbroke Grove.
20: You know, as long as I'm mayor, yeah. In my view, the world's best carnival, the Caribbean, in Notting Hill, is very important.
5: Right. Now, just compare that attitude to his response to the Unite the Kingdom rally, which he slammed for stoking fear, hatred and division. There were 20 arrests made at that rally. There were no sexual assaults, as far as I'm aware. No police officers were stabbed. No one was stabbed. And also one of those arrests was actually from a lefty, so there you go. But anyway, is this just a case of double standards at its worst? Well, Jamie, what do you think? I mean, you're always at Notting Hill Carnival, mate.

0: Oh. In the kitchen.
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9: I've been in Westminster for a long time. But I know that though power may be here, its effect on people's lives is across the whole of the country. We may be where rules are made, but it's where they're implemented that matters. Join me, Jacob Rees-Mogg, for forthright and frank discussion on where Britain has come from, where it's going, and where it will end up. That's State of the Nation, Monday to Thursday, 8 to 9 o'clock. Vox Populi, Vox Dei.
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4: Remember when the then Defence Secretary John Healey was skewering Sir Keir Starmer's government for not footing the bill when it came to Britain's defences? He resigned over it. We all know he resigned over it. He made a big song and dance out of it. Well, now it's been reported that in his first budget as Chancellor, Mr Healey will fail to commit to spending 3% of GDP on defence by 2030. This is utterly shameless, Andy.
18: Yeah, well, I think it's bad to resign on principle and then abandon that principle not a month later. I think there's a bit more detail to it than just the headline figure. Alistair Carnes, who was the Minister for the Armed Forces, who also resigned with John Healey when he was Defence Secretary, wasn't just about increasing it to 3%, it was also about how the money was being spent. So we don't, spend a load of money on a load of outdated tech, a load of outdated weapons. So I think there is a lot of the spending allocation that John Healey is re-looking at as part of the defence investment.
4: So they're basically going to do that thing they always do, where they fudge the numbers around so much that no one can really understand.
18: Yeah, I think basically, yeah.
4: So there you go. That's exactly what I wanted all along.
18: I think it's bad on principle, but I think 3% is an ambitious target.
4: What's good, Christy? You're shaking.
19: I'm just laughing because you know what? We nearly had one. We nearly had a Labour politician with a little bit of integrity, didn't we? It was just there for a second, wasn't it? Nearly. Oh, I'm resigning on principle. It's like, my God, we found one that knows the meaning of the word. Congratulations. And as it turns out, no, he just wanted to get up the greasy pole, get the top job that he wanted, and now all principles have been abandoned and our military have been abandoned. Congratulations. And you know who suffers? You!
4: We normally have, I don't know about this, normally we have at least one person in who's a veteran, I think, but I don't know, no, not tonight. Yeah, sir, at the back. Do you want to say how you feel about this if we get the microphone to you, or do you want to remain anonymous at the back of the studio? It's up to you. You're going to have to say something to me, though. Do you want to talk about
19: this? He's anonymous now.
4: I'll keep you anonymous for now, mate, don't worry, all right. Jamie, what do you make of this?
20: What I can't get my head around right is that Labour were in opposition for 14 years. They had all that time to prepare. On the run-up to general, it was obvious they were going to win. Defence of the realm can't... There's nothing more important than that, in my opinion, right? How can you not have a plan for how you're going to sort that out? And how can you chop and change it? And how can you be Defence Secretary, resign because of a fiscal matter, become the Chancellor in charge of the money, and then not be able to deliver it? Sums the lot up. Who's, call general election.
18: I completely agree that defence of the realm is one of the most important things for a government. You know, Reform don't even have a defence spokesperson. You've managed to get a women and equality spokesperson, which is pretty woke, actually. But
20: we do. You know, his name is Nigel Farage.
18: I mean, that's not how it works. You know, he's not some kind of Winston Churchill in the war cabinet. You know, you do need a defence secretary.
20: I think you'll find there are some great names who have been prime ministers of this country, and Nigel Farage is one about to be made prime minister.
18: But like, you don't have a defence spokesperson. You don't even have a defence policy.
20: Nigel Farage will have the full respect of the armed forces community because he actually understands.
18: What's your defence policies? You don't have a defence spokesperson. You don't have someone to answer questions in the House of Commons.
20: His name is Nigel Farage.
0: Oh, yeah. Okay. Well, obviously, we'll have to wait and see what John Healey does. But that is, again, that's just going to be such an easy thing, isn't it, at the dispatch box for them to have a go. We've only got 40 seconds, I'm afraid. So I'm sorry. I'll skip you out of this section, but I'll come back to you in the next one. But a spokesperson for the government said, at the spending review, we will set out a pathway to meet our NATO commitment of 3.5% of GDP on defence by 2035, and we'll set a target date to hit 3% on that path. Well, there you go. I suspect there's going to be some numbers being fudged. Anyway, next, revealed, huge story this. GB News has mapped the grooming gang abusers linked to national networks of organised crime, and it is not just the rape gang members. They're also members of drug gangs. They're also trying to infiltrate politics. It's everything we all suspected was happening, and it turns out it is. That's next.
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14: Good evening. Welcome to your latest GB News weather update brought to you from the Met Office. The bank holiday weekend brings further showers and some windy weather for some areas, but will be a little bit drier for many of us as we head through this evening. That's as the area of low pressure from today moves away to the east, and we're between areas of low pressure. We've got a ridge of slightly higher pressure for a time, which means less in the way of that heavy rain that many of us may have seen through today. So a dry night to come, clear skies developing as well quite widely across northern and eastern areas. To the west, though, notice this next batch of rain is going to be quite intense and breezy by tomorrow morning. But elsewhere, it's going to be a bright and relatively fresh start to the day. Should be a little bit more comfortable tonight than it has been lately, if you've been noticing that humidity. A northerly wind will move into parts of northern Scotland through the night. So there will be a bit more cloud across the far north of Scotland in particular. A little bit of light rain as well, just feeling a little bit fresher here. More sunshine for parts of southern and central Scotland, though, feeling quite bright across parts of Northern Ireland. That's where we just escape this main band of rain. It's likely to be heaviest across the southwest of England, South Wales, through the first thing tomorrow, and then that will push north and eastwards through the morning, affecting much of England and Wales through the day. The winds will strengthen across the south coast into the afternoon. We could see gusts up to 35, possibly 40 miles per hour. So quite a windy day, particularly compared to any of the weather we've seen lately. And worth noting if you're camping. Some heavy bursts of rain into the afternoon, possibly some thundery downpours as well. Drier for the north on Saturday. A wetter day to come for more northern areas on Sunday. That's as this next area of low pressure pushes up to parts of Northern Ireland and parts of western Scotland through the day. Eastern areas seeing at least a drier start to the day, but there's a chance of showers in the afternoon. And the bank holiday Monday looks a little bit drier for more southern areas, but further rain in the north. Bye-bye.
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0: killed in a house fire, another home rammed, and a 39-year-old man was also stabbed in broad daylight. At this time, police have not confirmed a link between the crash and the three incidents. Residents of Middlesbrough are fearing that things could get even worse unless the police get a grip of the situation. Shadow Police and Crime Minister Matt Vickers told GB News that there were serious problems facing the police.
1: In Cleveland, we've got a really acute problem. We've got an issue that it's a small force. We've got some huge levels of deprivation in this part of the world. All of our public services in this part of the world actually are facing real pressure. They need funding. They don't just need 200 police today and tomorrow. They need to see that investment to put more police on the streets. And what they had since this government came in, obviously under the last government, police numbers across the country hit a record high. In recent times, they've been hit, the police force and the fire brigade, with that national insurance rise. Yes, we taxed our own police off the streets.
0: Elsewhere, a Christian festival in West Sussex has been cancelled after at least six people were injured when a sign reportedly fell at the site. Day visitors to the big church festival at Wiston Park have been told to leave while emergency crews remain at the scene. Sussex police say that they were called shortly before 3:40 this afternoon, with specialist ambulance teams treating six patients. Hundreds of people hit by cancelled heating oil orders during the Iran war are being offered compensation after suppliers were warned by the competition watchdog. Around 800 customers have already been notified, with hundreds more set to be contacted, while around 1,700 people are thought to have been affected. Some were forced to pay between £150 and £350 more for replacement oil after prices soared by 92% at their peak. And the UK is deploying a rapid deployment team to Nepal to support British nationals and their families affected by the devastating flash floods. The team will arrive in Kathmandu tomorrow and work alongside the British Embassy and local authorities as the UK provides £5 million in humanitarian support. The death toll from the devastating floods has risen to over 560. 33 people from the UK are still missing, including a 13-year-old girl and a 14-year-old boy. That's as officials warn that there is a significant risk of another major flood. Those are the latest GB News headlines for now. More from me in an hour, but now it's back to Patrick.
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3: Well, thank you very much to everybody who has made the journey to be here tonight. Now, this is the evidence that we've all been waiting for about the Pakistani rape gang scandal. This is proof of what everyone who really cares about the Pakistani rape gang scandal has always suspected. This map that you'll be seeing on your screens right now is vindication for everyone who was called a racist or was called far right for saying that this is a national scandal. Amazing, painstaking new research has mapped the links between 99 different rape gangs right across the country. It shows how they were interconnected, and researchers uncovered well over 4,000 different connections between grooming gang abusers, other crime gangs, families, and notable individuals, including politicians, state employees, and businesses. 68 families are named and shamed as being responsible for this grooming gang epidemic. It proves that these rape gangs stretched all the way from Plymouth up to Scotland. And if you look at the web of contacts in the north of England alone, it clearly shows you that in that area alone, grooming gang members from Manchester are linked to those in Bradford, Wakefield, Sheffield, Blackburn, Bolton. I mean, everywhere. Look at that. These are all, by the way, if we keep this on the screen, these are all the lines of the different journeys that some of them have taken and who they've been meeting. So it just shows you that they all knew each other, basically, or lots of them certainly did as well. This is a spider's web of organised crime, exemplified by this man more than most. This is Amar Ilyas, a prolific child rapist and grooming gang monster who was nicknamed Killer. He was stabbed in the head by an organised criminal who was later convicted of drug offences. Detectives in South Yorkshire reviewed the stabbing in relation to a separate shooting in Sheffield. And then GB News also revealed that Amar Ilyas had been a Labour Party candidate. He was sentenced along with two of his brothers. And there you have it. In one of these cases alone, child sex trafficking, drug gangs, violent offences, political links and family.

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11: Some shocking footage emerged on my show yesterday evening. No, it wasn't just me. And this appears to show guards at the Chinese embassy in London brandishing electroshock weapons at protesters, which, by the way, apparently are very much illegal. Here it is. So obviously they're behind all the bulletproof glass there and everything like that, but the point is they've got them, they're waving them around and it's a threat. The incident occurred last month when demonstrators gathered at a vigil for a Tibetan activist who had died. Well, Shadow Home Affairs Minister Alicia Kern said, how does the Chinese embassy have these weapons? Have they been obtained illegally? What else prohibited under UK law have they brought to the UK? Well, it was only last month that the High Court ruled that the Chinese mega embassy should be built after dismissing a legal challenge which argued that the presence of the building could lead to terrorist attacks and the targeting of dissidents. And also, the founder of the Interparliamentary Alliance on China has said the footage is timely because in the judicial review against the mega embassy, the government case rests on China abiding by UK laws. So look, the whole point was they can't have the mega embassy if they don't abide by our law. So should we scrap the super mega embassy? What do we think? Yeah. Oh, yeah. Well, there you go. All right. You're all up for it. Are you sticking your hand up because you want to ask a question, sir, about it? Yeah. You are? Yeah. Good. Well, get that man a microphone then. Fantastic. As we do that, Jamie, would you scrap the super embassy?
12: Yes. Yes, yes, yes. Because nothing is more important than the national security of the United Kingdom. And I think the arguments have been made very eloquently. And actually, we might be able to say thank you to the Chinese for what they've done on this massive misstep, because if that actually helps, you know, one thing I've learned from judicial reviews, whether it's reform, stopping the cancellation of elections, or even on local planning issues, it just takes one massive, tiny little technicality to blow the whole thing up. And I hope that maybe, just maybe, this overstep by the Chinese might just be the thing that brings the whole thing down.
11: All right. Go on then, sir, could you stand up for it? Would you mind standing up for us, please? Yeah, thank you. Yeah.
13: I think it's time for the Prime Minister to show a backbone on this, actually. We're constantly under threat from Russia and China. And I think, and do the panel agree, that he should actually expel the Chinese ambassador, close the mega embassy down, and let's really show China who's in charge.
11: Oh, let's go. I would want to be next to you in the trenches, sir.
14: Not extreme enough. We need to invade them.
9: Okay, I'm not involved.
14: Do you know,
9: in this.

0: Can I say really quick? So I spoke on a GB News show to Ian Duncan Smith a couple of weeks ago, and he was saying actually that we have, like, it's all well and good us talking about China, but we've also facilitated them. Do you know how many buses, how many cars, how much stuff we buy from them, how much technology we've allowed of theirs to be here in the UK? And I think we all need to, as well, look a little bit at ourselves, saying, oh, great, you know, we've saved $5,000 on a car because, you know, it's a brilliant car that's cheaper than all the others, but actually what we're doing is we're facilitating this massive rise, both economically and, of course, the other threats.
1: Yeah. I mean, basically, if you own a Chinese-made product, you've just kind of got to assume it's listening to you. You do. I mean, we've had.
0: Patrick, at least someone's listening to you.
1: Thank you. Yes. No, I was going to make a joke there about having a Chinese wife, but then I remembered she actually works at this channel and she's not Chinese. So we've had things like the military being told not to have classified conversations in military vehicles because they think that the Chinese components are listening to them. Today, that RAF base, RAF Akrotiri, isn't it, in Cyprus, apparently there's a 5-star hotel near it, and there are fears now that basically the Chinese government has been renting out rooms and spying on our military base just by renting a hotel room like 4 or 5 floors up. They are bang at it. But you call everyone comrade. I'm wondering whether you're...
2: Well, we're all comrades. We're on the People's Channel. You know, we march in Reform's People's Army. You know, the revolution comes. I think we should take the threat seriously. I think if these are actually illegal weapons that have been brought in through a diplomatic bag or something like that, definitely is a massive issue that the Foreign Secretary should be writing to the ambassador about. I think expelling the ambassador is probably a bit harsh and, you know, not the right step. I think we've got to take this into a bit of context. We will definitely also be trying to do that to China. We will definitely be trying to spy on them. Our allies will be trying to spy on them. I think we've got to kind of get a bit of a grip and stop, like, acting as if we're not also, and our allies are not doing the exact same thing. I think there is a bit of a double standard. You know, China are not a communist country anymore. They're more of a state capitalist authoritarian. But, like, you know, I think it's bad if they've got illegal weapons in there. But I think this demonization is not.
1: Well, there we go. Soft on China. There you are. Soft on China.
2: America do more harm to us economically. We are far more reliant on America and the hostile state they are in to us. You know, they're a lot more of an economic risk. And
0: should we turn to China? If we need some defence help, we should turn to China then rather than America.
2: I think you should look at what Mark Carney in Canada is doing, is looking at that, you know, economic new world order that's emerging with them as the massive manufacturing power in the world, and making sure that we have a relationship with them.
1: But isn't it interesting, though, and I'm not necessarily accusing you of doing this, but I don't know, you know, think about the amount of human rights abuses that China does.
2: The actual
1: genocide of the Uyghur Muslims that is taking place. You don't have marches on the streets every weekend for that, do you, in this country?
2: You have them pretty regularly.
1: Not for the genocide against the Uyghur people.
2: Muslims, there are lots of demonstrations about them.
1: There is one massive difference. They're not outside Chinese takeaways up and down the country shouting about it, are they? Like they are outside Jewish bakeries and things. It's a completely different thing. But should we be looking again at this mega embassy? Because again, I should say it's over the cables to the City of London, all of our communication cables. It's ripe for the spying.
3: Exactly, and the risks are known already, and I just think, like someone already mentioned, we're too comfortable with always wanting to manage the risk and investigate and this analysis and that report. We already know the risk. China is an authoritarian, powerful authoritarian state. I really don't think it's a good idea to have a big mega embassy in the middle of London. You can have an embassy just somewhere else and much, much, much smaller.
0: I think the good thing, though, and this is where we can really thank the competence of our politicians, is at least that embassy isn't being built with a huge basement over our most important internet infrastructure cables, right?
1: Because that would be a worry.
0: That would be a terrible worry, wouldn't it?
1: Oh, I'd be gutted about that. You'd think that will be an oversight, you know?
0: Yeah, it would be bad.
1: And with secret chambers that they've not had to submit plans for.
0: Because the plans don't include them at all.
1: No, the basement
0: is a huge, huge basement that no one has any idea what's going on down.
1: Yeah.
0: Well, thank goodness that isn't happening.
1: Oh, it's a relief, isn't it? That's a relief. Wait, that is happening, isn't it?
0: Oh, right. So we really are toast then.
1: That's bad news. That's a bad day out. Anyway, right, OK, a Scotland Yard spokesman has

0: Said, on Friday, July the 3rd, police were called to reports of a protest outside the Chinese embassy. Two protesters alleged that embassy staff had pointed a taser towards them. No injuries were reported and the officers left the area once the protesters had dispersed of their own accord. These are just... everything's fine!
1: They skipped away. Yeah,
0: I'm so happy. It turns out it was just a misunderstanding. The investigation continues as officers review evidence, including video footage supplied by witnesses. The force added that no arrests had been made. Good.
2: Surprise, surprise.
0: GB News also contacted the Chinese embassy for comment. We've yet to receive a response. There you are. But they're not really talking to us after I nearly got nicked outside the Chinese embassy. Anyway. Right, now, time now for the Great British Giveaway. And it's a week in Beijing. No, it's not really. It's not. It's a massive motorhome, which, in a way, I suppose you could take to Beijing. That's nice.
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4: 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Derby DE1 9TT. UK only. Entrance must be 18 or over. Lines close at 4 p.m. on the 23rd of October. We may call the winner live after all entry routes have closed. Please check the closing time if listening or watching on demand. Good luck.
0: All right, well, some of the breaking news that's just coming through to us this evening is that apparently the United States of America might be about to withdraw their support for British sovereignty over the Falkland Islands because we are set to not commit to 3% on defence spending. So that's the breaking news. I'm going to really give you all the detail on that at 11 p.m. tonight. But when we come back, the Green Party has pulled off an impressive council by-election victory yesterday in Dover, of all places, the entry point for the migrant crisis. But it was thanks to the fractures on the political right. So what should the right of British politics do? That's next.
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8: If you're heading away for the final weekend of summer, there is some drier and brighter weather on the cards for Spain and Italy. Very hot in the Mediterranean. Some quite intense thunderstorms, though, affecting parts of northern Italy in towards Slovenia and Croatia as well through Thursday and Friday and into the weekend. They will tend to fade away. You can see that very hot and sunny weather across the Mediterranean, and it's going to stay that way into next week as well, with temperatures in the mid-30s. Bye-bye.
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9: I've been in Westminster for a long time, but I know that though power may be here, its effect on people's lives is across the whole of the country. 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
0: Welcome back. I'm going to embarrass you, I'm afraid. Sorry. We just want a little bit of a round of applause for the lovely Edna who's joined us today. Happy birthday for the other week. Now, Edna's 90. Part of your birthday present, and it was a special birthday. Is it 95 years young?
32: Yes.
0: Well, there you go. Fantastic. Well done, Edna. Thank you very much. Bless you. Lovely stuff. Oh. All right, well, I suppose we should probably do the news, shouldn't we? But I was enjoying that. Anyway, the Green Party pulled off an impressive council by-election victory yesterday in an area that's the heart of Britain's migrant crisis. And it was all down to the right in this country being completely fractured. So Zach Polanski's candidate in Dover pipped Reform by just 34 votes, while Restore hailed a victory, noting that they polled even higher than they did in the Manchester mayoral election. Rupert Lowe's candidate got 284 votes. It's a worry for Farage. I mean, obviously the Tories as well, though, with 480, I think it was. It's a worry for Farage's party. I think the right in general, isn't it? Is this not a little bit of a microcosm of what Britain might become if Restore, the Tories and Reform don't get their act together? We could end up sleepwalking into, a Green or Labour government, couldn't we? Jamie, come on, what do I need to happen here?
33: I find it staggering that we have a part of the country which is on the front line of the illegal migration emergency, where I do genuinely believe the majority of people that live there don't want it to happen, and they now are going to be represented by somebody that, rather being Calais, giving out a goodie bag for when they get here. So I think that's the worrying thing. I think it's important to mention in this particular ward, it is quite a left-wing ward. It has had that history, so let's not get too scared. But what I think is very much a problem is clearly Reform could have taken on the Greens and won. And there were lots of people out there trying to stop that happening. And we knew very close to that, very long out from that election, this was going to be between Reform and the Green Party. Now, why the Tories and the other party, Restore, chose to actively campaign and actively stop Reform taking that from the far left, I don't know. I love my country, and there is no way I would actively enable a Green candidate to win. So I find it very, very, very frustrating as a citizen of this country. But as a member of Reform, I have to be honest, I'm not concerned, because I think when people see that bar chart, they will go Reform, Reform, Reform.
0: Right. Okay.
1: I'm not too sure it's such a left-wing ward, because combining the reform vote, the restore vote, and also the Tories, they would have got around 1,200 to 1,500 votes, if I'm not mistaken, which is almost double of the Greens. So this actually wasn't an ideological win in terms of that that area moving more to the left. This was really down to the right splitting, and I think that's why this country might be in trouble.
2: In the general election, that was one of the strongest wards for Labour. That's the point I'm making.
4: But then can I ask, if by your logic, and I'm really not trying to catch you up by asking this, but would you be in favour then if there were wards or constituencies in the general election which were very, very much predicted to be Tory, would you be then in favour of reform, saying, well, we won't stand a candidate there if the same thing happened elsewhere?
2: Very good question. I trust the British people to do the right thing at the general election. I trust their judgment. I don't think political parties need to play those games.
4: So you wouldn't, but you just wanted that to happen there. Why would they stop for a reform,
2: Personally, I'd welcome a Restore candidate standing against me in next May's local elections. I'd welcome the opportunity to beat them at the ballot box. I believe in democracy.
0: OK, right, I get that. I'm very keen to see how the audience feel about this, though, because if you are of the view that, you know, this country really should not have another left-wing government for quite a long time, is there going to have to be some sort of deal here between the right? People think so. Just get the microphone quickly. Sorry. I'm just going to ask you, I don't mean to be rude, but if we could just keep it relatively snappy. But yeah, go on. There's a lady here as we look at the poll on the screen.
5: I believe that Kemi, Rupert and Nigel should come together, should merge together.
0: Right.
5: And then to make a really strong party. That's what I think.
0: Right, good, interesting point. There's a lot of people who will be thinking that. I mean, look, it doesn't really affect you, does it? I mean, you're a proud lefty, so you're just happy split away.
7: I think, you know, the Labour Party has that same issue with the Green Party, with, you know, we briefly had it with your party, Corbyn's new party. I think certainly in more at a local level, I think it will be an issue where you could see in left-wing urban seats that the Lib Dems could sneak through or whatever. Like, I think there is an issue on both sides. I think, honestly, it's quite unrealistic to see the coalition that Reform have built, the coalition that Restore have built, and the coalition that stayed with the Tories coming together, because one of the whole points is a lot of people are in Reform because they were quite unhappy with the Tories, a lot of people are in Restore because they were unhappy with the Tories and Reform. So I think it's just a difficult...
0: The only other side with that is that all three of those parties would say that they are on the patriotic side of Britain. And if you are really serious on the patriotic side of Britain, you're going to have to do something here. Yeah.
4: I'm scared to death of a Green government. I really am, or a Green Labour coalition, because they are barking mad.
2: I think you're right, Patrick. I think the people that support, the voters that are supporting the Conservative Party and Restore, I think they do love their country, and I think the Conservatives are praying that they're going to do something amazing and get back in. They're not going to. I think that's the reality. They're done. Their brand is broken. The Tory party reminds me of Malaysian Airlines. I'm sorry, not for me. And then I look at Restore supporters.
7: That's a niche reference, Jamie.
2: I used to be a flight attendant. They lost two planes tragically very closely, and their brand is toast. I think the Tories are the same. When it comes to Restore, I think the issue there is that the supporters, the voters, believe in their country, and they just happen to support that party, maybe because they've had a leaflet from them. I do believe that the British people will not... We all know the next general election is our last chance to save our country, and you only need to look at that bar chart and know which horse you need to back if you want to make this country great again. And if you don't, and if you vote for anyone else, you are potentially allowing another left-wing government, or worse, I fear a coalition of chaos on the left is what we're going to be looking at, and that is the worst thing for our country.
0: But very quickly, you don't see it happening, I take it. You don't see this coalition happening, or do you?
1: I don't see it happening, but it does need to happen, and I think you can't be more focused on wanting to actually defeat your so-called new enemies than actually fighting for this country. I think there's a lot at stake here, and, you know, Reform of polling okay again, they're polling very well, and I do think the other parties need to perhaps consider, you know, working with them. What people say about Restore is that, you know, it's grievance stuff and, you know, they're not really that serious for the country, because if they were, then in a place like, you know, Dover, you would actually probably step aside and allow someone who is actively serious about immigration to be there, not someone who's not serious at all. So it's one to watch.
0: Thank you. All right, thank you. We've got to go because I want to leave time for Greatest Britain Union Jackass. I need lots of audience participation for this. So, yes, Greatest Britain Union Jackass in just a minute's time. That's next.
9: I've been in Westminster for a long time, but I know that though power may be here, its effect on people's lives is across the whole of the country. We may be where rules are made, but it's where they're implemented that matters. Join me, Jacob Rees-Mogg, for Forthright and Frank

0: discussion on where Britain has come from, where it's going, and where it will end up. That's State of the Nation, Monday to Thursday, 8 to 9 o'clock. Vox Populi, Vox Dei.
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10: All right, thank you very, very much. I just want to say a quick shout out to people who've travelled a long way to be here this evening. Pembrokeshire, we've got Wigan as well, and you were Chorley. There's a few others that are knocking around as well who I've forgotten. But anyway, thank you all of you for coming. I really appreciate it. Let's get on with Greatest Britain Union Jackass. Jamie, I'm going to start with your Greatest Britain, please.
18: Yeah, this is very personal and special for me. Today I celebrated the life of my dear friend Joan Collins. She's an Essex icon, mum of Gemma Collins, who many of us all know. And she's a beautiful person. She's an absolute style icon, and she's my Greatest Britain.
10: Oh, bless her, yeah. Yeah, very, very worthy choice. Christo, who's your Greatest Britain?
19: I've gone for an honorary Greatest Britain, and I just think that the response to her death this week has been so heartwarming, and I don't think I've heard one person say a bad word against someone this famous, and that is Dolly Parton. Yeah. Oh.
10: There you go. Okay. Ada, your Greatest Britain?
20: Mine was going to be that, but it was taken. Yeah. Thank you.
10: Oh, hang on a minute. Earth war going on here.
19: No one's getting between me and
10: Wow.
20: But I'm actually going to say an interesting one. So I have no, you know, interest for their politics, but someone called Ola Minahe, if I can say her name properly, I really admire her standing up for all women and girls in this country, even though she received a barrage of abuse. I think there's it takes integrity and, you know, and I think hats off to her for that.
10: All right. Andy!
21: Very much in the same breath as Christo's, we lost another great icon, Tim Curry. You know, incredible singer, actor, performer. I think a real, real loss.
19: Frankenfurter in the Rocky Horror.
21: Well, yeah,
19: show.
21: Of course. I think a real, real loss to the industry.
10: Okay, all right. Good stuff. Well, let's have a little vote on this by way of noise. Tim Curry for Greatest Britain, do we think? Yes. Paula Minahan. Dolly Parton. And Joan Collins, Gemma Collins, Mark. I'm going to come up with a tie. I'm going going to call it a tie, I think, between Dolly Parton and Joan Collins. And mainly because I am a massive fan of Gemma Collins. I'm not afraid to admit it. There we go. But anyway, right, let's do Union Jackass quickly. Jamie.
18: Well, it's got to be Andy Burnham. Please call a general election now.
10: OK. Oh, there's just no reason other than that he still exists. There you go, that's it. All right, Christo.
19: MP Claudia Webb for putting a post on X blaming us here in the UK for the flood in Nepal.
10: Oh, what?
21: She's not an MP.
18: Not an MP anymore.
19: Oh, is she not? She's not, is she? Well, whoever, anyway, I don't care.
10: Well, her. Stupid. Right, OK. Who's yours?
20: The Home Office and their rape booklets.
10: Oh, handing out the rape booklets. Go on, Andy.
21: Mine is Milo Yiannopoulos, who is a right-wing guy that's been deported from ICE, even though he was cheerleading all the people that got deported by ICE in America. So I think that's just quite funny to get deported by your own deportation guys.
10: Well, it is quite funny, to be fair. But yeah, poor bloke. Hope it's all right. Anyway, right, okay. I'm gonna award it to the Home Office deportation booklet. Actually, as Union Jack. All right. Thank you very, very much, everybody. Thank you to my panel. Thank you to you for watching and listening. And thank you to my audience, most of all. We come back, newspapers, and it looks like it's all kicking off, genuinely, this time, with the Falklands.
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7: Good evening. Welcome to your latest GB News weather update brought to you from the Met Office. The bank holiday weekend brings further showers and some windy weather for some areas, but will be a little bit drier for many of us as we head through this evening. That's as the area of low pressure from today moves away to the east, and we're between areas of low pressure. We've got a ridge of slightly higher pressure for a time, which means less in the way of that heavy rain that many of us may have seen through today. So a dry night to come, clear skies developing as well quite widely across northern and eastern areas. To the west, though, notice this next batch of rain is going to be quite intense and breezy by tomorrow morning. But elsewhere, it's going to be a bright and relatively fresh start to the day. Should be a little bit more comfortable tonight than it has been lately, if you've been noticing that humidity. A northerly wind will move into parts of northern Scotland through the night. So there will be a bit more cloud across the far north of Scotland in particular. A little bit of light rain as well, just feeling a little bit fresher here. More sunshine for parts of southern and central Scotland, though, feeling quite bright across parts of Northern Ireland. That's where we just escape this main band of rain. It's likely to be heaviest across the southwest of England, South Wales, through the first thing tomorrow, and then that will push north and eastwards through the morning, affecting much of England and Wales through the day. The winds will strengthen across the south coast into the afternoon. We could see gusts up to 35, possibly 40 miles per hour. So quite a windy day, particularly compared to any of the weather we've seen lately. And worth noting if you're camping. Some heavy bursts of rain into the afternoon, possibly some thundery downpours as well. Drier for the north on Saturday. A wetter day to come for more northern areas on Sunday. That's as this next area of low pressure pushes up to parts of Northern Ireland and parts of western Scotland through the day. Eastern areas seeing at least a drier start to the day, but there's a chance of showers in the afternoon. And the bank holiday Monday looks a little bit drier for more southern areas, but further rain in the north. Bye-bye.
6: Today's outlook. Cool, calm and completely horizontal. 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

0: islands could be given away to someone who is not even in NATO.
1: And they've just had to give Argentina a massive bailout as well.
0: Yeah.
1: So, you know, it's not even like they're
2: And also, I think operationally, it makes no sense for the United States to not be able to use what is an unsinkable warship, which is the Falkland Islands. You know, let's be real. This is just like the Chagos Islands. These are unsinkable battleships that are hugely valuable, just like Guam and Hawaii is, for global security. So I think that any kind of... anything other than one of your allies having sovereignty of those islands would be a huge error.
0: All right, well, let's talk about kind of domestic political ramifications of this. The Daily Mail's front page, surrender. John Healey, quitting process. We all know what happened there. Because Starmer wouldn't fund 3% defence spending, 3% of GDP by 2030. Now he's Chancellor. And this was the running joke, wasn't it? Oh, I wonder what Healey's going to do about defence. We all just I assumed that he would do it because it would be too hypocritical of him not to. And it looks like now he's... Yeah, and the thing for me about this, Ado, is that I thought, was this all just a game from Healey? Was it all part of the fanfare of, if I resign now, I'll bring down Keir Starmer? And it wasn't actually ever about our armed forces or our soldiers or anything.
3: Yeah, that's probably the issue, isn't it? And I think whether it's a game or not, what it looks like is incompetence, but more than that. We're never reaching the goals we're setting. You know, the plans that we're making and the targets, we're never reaching them. So what does that communicate to the electorate? They're not for us. They're not for the state, you know, for the national security of this country. And I think, like I mentioned earlier, why we need to understand fully why they haven't met that 3.5%. He said that it's going to other things. But why isn't enough money for everything to be covered when it comes to the defence of this nation?
1: Well, he's still committed to the 3.5%. I know this is, you know, semantics, but he's still committed to the 3.5% by 2035. He just hasn't set the date that we'd achieve 3%, which was billed at 2030 as a kind of five-year run for the government, and then another 5 years to go up, you know, 0.5%. Mm. So I think, in fairness, he hasn't written off the 3.5% target that Trump and international partners have agreed to. It's just the specification of when we'll hit the 3.0% is the thing here. And I said this in the first or the second hour, that the reason that John Healey resigned and Alistair Carnes, as the Minister for the Armed Forces, resigned wasn't just about the pure number, it was about the allocation of the spending. I do think that there will be, you know, serious conversations within the Treasury now John Healey's in charge about the allocation of the spending, making sure that we're not buying things and spending money on things that will be out of date within a year, within 2 years, which was one of the main concerns that Alistair Carnes had with the Defence Investment Plan. So I think there is, you know, I wouldn't expect it on a front page, but, you know, I think there is a bit more depth to this than meets the eye.
3: Yeah. And I think that's
1: surrendered.
3: I think that's fine, you know, for us discussing it here, but for people who may not be involved in politics, who may not know the intricacies and the ins and outs and the depths of these things, what they see is he resigned on account of something that he's now saying he can't do. So I just think they need to be more mindful of either making promises and then not meeting them or whatever other excuse they might have.
0: It's like the no taxes on the working class thing again, isn't it? Mm. You know, and then we've had like 50-odd or 60-odd, I think, new taxes under Labour, many of whom are paid by people who are working class. And, you know, it's like that.
1: People. It was working people. It was an initiative to say it was only if you earn less than...
0: Yeah.
1: I thought this was...
0: It was ridiculous.
1: I'll put it on the record. I thought this was absolutely ridiculous that we put this in the manifesto and we committed to no tax increases.
0: Right.
1: I mean, it's 5 years. What if there's a recession? What if... You know, so many things can happen in 5 years. I think it's silly to... Like, no one was voting Labour they committed to no taxes.
0: But then they have to do the mental gymnastics and they have to try to sell it to... Well, by working people, we meant this, which is why we've not actually broken our promise. Yeah. And this is what I think this looks a little bit like. You know, to most people out there, you're looking at it and you're seeing a bloke who's quitting because we're not hitting 3% GDP by 2030 on defence spending. And now he's not bothered about that, apparently.
2: Yeah, no, I think that's right. And I think you've hit the nail on the head. I think it's totally right that there was an opportunity to get promoted to Chancellor by bringing down Starmer's government. And what serious office of state could you think of to get a resignation from? Of course, defence. That was a grubby deal, I think, done very much with the intention of bringing down the Prime Minister. And you know what? You see it from the uni party. It's what they do. Rishi did it. It's what they do. It's what they do.
0: All right.
1: Do we have time?
0: No.
1: That's fine.
0: Sorry.
1: It's okay.
0: I felt bad. I nearly said we could have probably done it by
4: you've
0: now.
4: Been right.
0: Okay. When we come back, the Daily Telegraph is reporting a Reform UK-led council is to become the first to pay for town council security guards to protect residents from asylum seekers. We'll talk about that. And I want to know your views on this. Should Andy Burnham tell us what his view is on assisted dying? That's on two front pages. That's next.
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0: Welcome back, everybody, to Late Edition. Now, I want to bring up a newspaper that's talking about the assisted dying issues, the Daily Express. Now, I don't normally talk too much about assisted dying, mainly because it's, by definition, very bleak. However, I find this interesting. Maybe it's just me. I find this very interesting. Andy Burnham is vowing to stay out of the assisted dying vote. Now, this is a massive deal. It doesn't matter which side of the fence you're on here. This is a huge deal. We're either going to continue to be a country that does not have assisted dying, or we're going to end up being a country where you can get to a certain state of physical health and, you know, off yourself. And you can make a case that this might become a bit of a slippery slope. It's a huge thing about a country. It's not, it's not the same thing, but it's a bit like, are you a country that has the death penalty or not? Do you have assisted dying or not? Do you have? It's one of these really quite seismic things. A bit like Brexit, in a way. And Andy Burnham's just not going to give us a view on this.

0: then that will push north and eastwards through the morning, affecting much of England and Wales through the day. The winds will strengthen across the south coast into the afternoon. We could see gusts up to 35, possibly 40 miles per hour. So quite a windy day, particularly compared to any of the weather we've seen lately. And worth noting if you're camping. Some heavy bursts of rain into the afternoon, possibly some thundery downpours as well. Drier for the north on Saturday. A wetter day to come for more northern areas on Sunday. That's as this next area of low pressure pushes up to parts of Northern Ireland and parts of western Scotland through the day. Eastern area seeing at least a drier start to the day, but there's a chance of showers in the afternoon. And the bank holiday Monday looks a little bit drier for more southern areas, but further rain in the north. Bye-bye.
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12: Welcome back. Just coming up to 25 minutes past six, the UK is sending a rapid response team to Nepal in a bid to support British nationals and their families who have been affected by the devastating flash floods there.
13: Yes, the team are set to arrive in Kathmandu later today and will work alongside the British Embassy and local authorities.
12: Well, the latest figures show the death toll from those floods has now sadly risen well beyond 600, 616.
13: Okay, let's talk now to spokesperson for Action Aid Nepal, Anish Raj Shrestha. Anish, good to see you. Thank you so much for joining us this morning. Can you give us an update on the situation there, please?
14: Yeah, thank you so much, guys. Like you say, currently the death toll has reached around 616 and still 1,924 people were missing out of contact. So far, 4,451 people were rescued. But like we have been saying earlier, that the death toll and the death casualties will reach exponentially higher as the day progresses. That is the situation over here. I think one of the silver lining is there are some road connectivities had started slightly to connect. Because of this flood, there was massive, the damage to the around 440 kilometer of roads and telecommunication towers, electricity, infrastructures, and the breezes as well. So basically, over past 3 to 4 days, the lifeline was cut and it was really hard for them to have any kind of search and rescue operations because the only method that could be saved was from the airlift services. But now I think there is slight progress, but I think it has made a massive impact in that area and in the lives of the people.
12: Anish, we're hearing this morning, as we mentioned just a moment ago, the UK sending this rapid response team to support. But what is needed most urgently right now on the ground? Is it those rescue teams, maybe helicopters, medicine, shelter, even clean water, I imagine, is a problem?
14: I think everything is needed right now. There are a lot of things that is good, that is going on, and because there are a lot of the bodies is still to be recovered. There could be a possible outbreak of the diseases that might come after 2-3 days. But the people, imagine the people when they ran out, so when they ran for their lives, when they turn back, they have nothing to left. So I think there is a massive needed of everything, including basics like water, for the sleep, water, sanitations, and anything that is related for the basic, the dignity of human beings.
13: Mm. Anish, we also hear reports that there could be a second flood as well. Do you have any more information on that?
14: Yes. I think yesterday, the government of China and the government of Nepal also pointed out that the lake that was formed from this flash flood was breached, and that means overflowed. But the government is telling that it is not an outburst, but we have to remain at high alert, and it could breach any time. But so far, there is an assumption that it will not be as of the scale that we had at that time.
12: And Anish, what are families being told, both in the region, but also for families here where we are in the UK? Are they getting clear information?
14: I think yes, they are getting information. But look, it's a very, very disparate situations. We have seen a lot of video footage in our national media that families are saying that they are still in contact with their family members that needed much of a rescue. But you know, like the geographical reason and the mountainous terrain and the limited resources that we have, especially when everything is damaged, it is getting harder. But in terms, yeah, I think so far the government is doing the best they can to provide provide exact information and try to give people with the right information. But yeah, there are high limitations.
13: Okay, Anish, thank you so much for that update. That is spokesperson for Action Aid Nepal, Anish Raj Srestha. Thank you very much for joining us.
12: It's a terrible situation. I mean, the hardest thing for families here and in the region is just feeling that sense of being powerless.
13: Yeah,
12: just what do you do? Where do you go for information? Can you travel there to join the search? I mean, what?
13: Yeah, and there's always the hope, still the hope.
12: Absolutely.
13: If you don't hear anything. And
12: yeah,
13: that
12: word missing is just terrible.
13: Awful. OK, well, still to come, Aidan, we have the sport. Aidan, what's coming up?
3: Yes, indeed. Huge showdown of heavyweight boxing tonight at the O2. Moses Atalma, Britain's great hope, looking to become the youngest world heavyweight boxing champion in the world since Mike Tyson way back in 1986. Join me after this short break.
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0: Guess which generation are most likely to play Paula Sickie?
1: Find out more next with Tim Vincent and Nikki Hodgson. There they are, getting ready for a... hopefully, no fisticuffs like the boxing. First, though, here's the forecast for some of the top European destinations.
2: Ready to soak up that holiday sunshine?
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5: Like the UK, it's now cool and showery across France following a remarkable summer there. Fine elsewhere throughout Europe, but it's going to be less hot in Italy and very breezy through the Greek islands, which is typical for the time of year. The heat is relenting across Italy, but still hot and sunny, mid-30s likely. And across Iberia, certainly not as hot as it's been at times this summer. Plenty of fine and long spells of sunshine expected through the weekend and beyond.
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7: The 19th century opera composer Richard Wagner has been accused of virulent anti-Semitism and of inspiring Adolf Hitler. What is the truth in those accusations? A new book painstakingly researches what Wagner wrote and said and what he didn't write and say.
8: I was really guided to the title of my book by an article by Dominic Lawson on the occasion of Wagner's 200th birthday. 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And various facts were alleged in support of this, that Wagner believed in a German master race, that his views influenced Hitler.
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7: What is rosé wine? How does it get that colour?
9: So the colour is from the red grapes. It's made with either white or red grapes, and it's left to macerate or steep, so you get a little bit of that red grape colour, but not so much that it's a red wine.
7: It's called the Pale Rosé by Sacha Lichine. Where does this come from?
9: This is from Provence. So this is the sort of sibling little sister of a very famous rosé. And so they're making the same thing, but I find it sort of lighter, easier to drink, more fruity, and I think I prefer it. So it's delicious, really.
7: Oh, that is deeply delicious. Very drinkable, isn't it?
9: It is.
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1: Royal Navy was the most powerful navy in the world at that time. That was really the bigger ships, the sort of capital ships they're called. When it came to small ships, we really weren't. And especially minesweepers, there were something like 30 sweepers to protect 20,000 miles of coastline. Mm. So Churchill, as First Lord of the Admiralty, realised quickly something needed to be done, and he mobilised what became known as the Royal Naval Patrol Service, rather a dry name, but he requisitioned 200 trawlers, deep-sea trawlers from Grimsby, Hull, all those big sort of fishing ports, and their crews. And they were... fish decks were... or fish holes were transferred, were turned into mess decks. Fishing nets were removed, replaced by sweeping gear.
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1: That. 6:44, welcome back. GB Breakfast. GB Breakfast? GB News Breakfast. It can be GB Breakfast if you want to. Anyway, we're going to go take a look through some of the newspaper front pages making the news this morning. Nikki, let's start with this one here on the Telegraph front page. Oh, actually, let's give you a rundown of the front pages first before we dive in. The Times leads with the Prime Minister being warned against a tax raid on capital gains.
0: Yeah, while the Daily Mail highlights Chancellor John Healey's apparent hypocrisy, no apparent about it, after he quit in protest over Sir Keir Starmer's refusal to spend 3% of GDP on defence, only to shelve the same target now he's Chancellor.
1: Meanwhile, the Telegraph reports on America's Falklands threat to the Britain.
0: And finally, the Mirror leads with King Charles' support for the families of the two police officers

0: killed in the A66 crash near Middlesbrough.
1: Right, now we're up to date on the front pages. We can head over to Nikki on this one, Telegraph front page, saying that Gen Z or Gen Z almost twice as likely to pull a sickie. Surprise?
2: Well,
1: surprise?
2: I am a bit, because actually research last year that was published was saying that older workers did tend to go on long-term sick leave more often. So it's
0: well,
2: actually
0: because
2: quite...
0: they're genuinely sick, well, they're older.
2: Well, they are, but I've got to say, Dawn, when you work in a... when you're co-working with people, if someone's ill, the worst thing is worrying about when you're going to get the bug that they've got. It's actually responsible to stay off work, get better properly and rest properly so that you're not constantly behind and not performing. You know, I just think we do Gen Z a real disservice by making out that they're work-shy snowflakes and they're not, they're just taking care of their health.
3: Well, first of all, I always have to work out what Gen Z is, Gen X, Gen Z, wherever they are. But they're the younger people, aren't they?
4: They're much younger folks.
3: The younger ones.
4: Younger folk love.
3: They don't need ear trumpets.
4: Yes,
3: right,
4: exactly.
3: OK, right, younger folks. I think it's like all these things, isn't it? It's the devil's in the detail, really. If they're taking more time off, why are they taking more time off? Is it because they're not engaged into the job? Bad news, they should be giving the best that they can for their job. Or is it they're looking for other work or they're trying to do other things at the same time because they're not getting paid enough? I thought, if you read that article, one of the facts that comes out in it, they say 25% of people coming out of school into the work are not work ready. And I think that's a bit of an issue, that if you notice people, a lot of people, like if I go to my local gym, there's a lot of young people, when you walk in there, they don't even look up to say good morning. And I know that sounds really silly, but I thought, whatever you're being paid and you want to do better, start by actually interfacing with human beings. That's what you're paid for in the reception.
2: Some of it is they don't get those breaks early on. You know, like when I was a teenager, I had one of the, not a paper round, but I went to collect the money for the newspapers. Mm. Those jobs existed. Yeah. I had a job in JD Sports, even though I was the least sported person ever. For about 3 weeks, I think I lasted. But, you know, you can't get those entry roles anymore. So,
3: but it's common sense to say hello to somebody in a reception when you come in, isn't
2: still,
3: it? You know,
2: it's still confidence and practice, talking to people in a basic way. That's what's great about working when you're young, but those opportunities are simply not there anymore for people.
3: I don't think it's that... Well, I think there are limited opportunities, but I think common sense applies to any job applicant. When you get a job, engage. You know, used to do jobs for £1 an hour and work on Christmas Day serving food in places that I didn't want to be in. And I thought, I don't want to be here, so I'm going to work twice as hard twice as nice to get out of this situation to have a better job. And, yeah. And it's worked for me, because here I am with Dawn on a Saturday morning at not even 7 a.m.
2: I mean,
3: your dreams can come true.
2: Everyone should do a job they hate.
1: There was a clip circulating on this topic on social media this week of a young girl speaking about the fact that younger people in this Gen Z, Gen Z category, they need a job that is, in her words, meaningful. Because
2: meaningful
1: if you're
2: work,
1: struggling with mental health, then having a meaning and purpose in life is incredibly important. And I think this taps into this debate, because that's an incredibly entitled, some would say.
2: It's incredibly privileged to have a choice.
1: Very privileged to be able to choose what you do sometimes in many parts of the world.
3: I saw that clip. I actually saw that clip, and you're right. But I think she was particularly relaying it to people that suffered from depression and that they needed some type of job that would get them in there and engaged so that they wouldn't be depressed. But I think overall, yes, you shouldn't have any choice of what you're doing. I remember a friend of mine in school, he worked at the local Wimpy, and he lasted 3 weeks, because the first week he had to dress up as a burger, which was fine because his face was covered. The second week was a fry, but the third week he refused to go around Wrexham Town Centre dressed as Mr. Whippy. And that was the engagement that he had, because you could see his face. So you have to work hard at these things. We've all had terrible jobs.
2: Yeah.
3: Get out there, work on it, and make sure you get onto the better job next time round.
2: Agreed.
3: It's common sense. It really is.
1: And it does build those skills, as you say, that are lacking in the gym that you mentioned.
3: Absolutely.
1: You know, that starts way before your first job.
3: That's also
2: it's a problem with technology, isn't it?
1: Mm.
0: Yeah. Let's talk about another age gap. I love these age gap stories. this is it from the Daily Mail today. Final round. Over 40s are the last generation of drinkers.
3: Well, you know, it's no surprise to me. I've got a good friend of mine who's a wine rep in the States. I've worked with him for many years, and he tells me every year that it gradually is going down. You know, it's about 10-15% worldwide on the sale of wine. Again, the devil is in the details. What do the figures tell you? Younger people are drinking less, A, possibly because it's so expensive, B, because they know the health effects on there, and C, because they're really boring.
0: And D,
3: in my effect.
0: And D, because they're probably taking more drugs than
3: the
2: There's never comparison done in these reports, is there?
3: Do you know what?
1: It could be the health kick.
3: It could be a health kit, but it's, you know, it's a bit of a curveball here. But my friend who's a wine rep in the States says, you know, the next big thing that will come along is legalised marijuana water, which has infused with all the vitamins and minerals that you want. It's just water, so it's not fattening, and it will replace wine, because he said wine can, you know, it's got so many negatives to it as well, including the weight issues. So all these things change. I still personally like a nice glass of wine in the evenings, and I'm actually going on a stag weekend at 12:30 today, so I will probably be having lots of vino collapse.
1: So you won't be on breakfast tomorrow?
3: I will not be on breakfast. Well, if I am, it's only in the news section. If I'm chained up to a lamppost somewhere.
2: The one thing I do think about this story is that they just haven't reached the stress of middle age yet. You know, this curve, the middle of your life is the most difficult part. They just haven't reached that, and actually we'll see these numbers start to even out when they reach our age. So
3: I think also people are just less sociable. Look at how many pubs have closed. Yeah. You know, you can't just go to your local pub and have a pint, see who's there, have a quick catch-up with somebody and then disappear. Now it's who's going to do the babysitter? That's 50 quid. Then we've got to go out. That's going to be 80 quid for a bottle of wine or something to eat, and then you've got to get a... People just don't bother doing it anymore.
1: And those that are drinking are buying it in the supermarket. That was in the papers this week as well.
3: Really?
1: Huge closures across the pub sector because it's much cheaper to buy it and take it.
3: Really much cheaper. And I think everybody notices that now. So, you know, as much as we rib younger people for not having the social skills, but they are having a hard time just surviving to be out there.
0: Look, I'm a boomer, so I think older people had it hard as well. We didn't that as well, but we didn't whinge about it quite as much as youngsters. But that's what I say on that one. Let's talk about this serious story as well. The Telegraph, page 2. The guards hired to protect public from migrants. What's going on in this one?
3: Well, it's a reform-led council is to become the first to pay for town centre security guards to protect residents from asylum seekers. Peter Harris, the leader of the Essex County Council, said he was launching Operation Vanguard to pay for a private security presence in Braintree. He's saying that, you know, there's minibuses taking migrants into Colchester, Braintree and various other places from the military base where they are being housed. And he said the security guards were a response to community concerns. My argument with there would be, you know, there's lots of community concerns. I'd like those kind of security everywhere for lots of different reasons. You know, it'd be nice to see some people back on the street doing things that are deterrents for all kinds of reasons up and down the country. But
0: what are your thoughts on this one, Nikki?
2: When I see reform, care as much about women and girls affected by any man, whether migrant or not, then I'll pay attention. What really gets my goat about the right's attitude to migrants offending, especially when it's sexual violence, is that we have this insane problem with abuse and rape in this country, and the majority of it is not perpetrated by migrants, and they've never cared enough about that. What's happening? I'm not saying it's not a problem, but what I worry about is that these migrants are being scapegoated, and it will stop us solving the actual endemic issue of the fact that anyone can abuse a woman or girl, irrespective of their racial background, their social status. It happens across all sections of society, and it deeply worries me as a feminist that we are just saying, oh, that's the problem over there, this little pocket of people that we're going to police, and then everybody else gets away with it.
0: Now, we're running out of time quickly on this one. Just quickly,
3: I just think that it would be great to have two extra security people in every single town across the country just to deter all kinds of crime.
0: Yeah. OK, thank you very much for now. You two, we'll see you next time round. But coming up now, it's the weather, and we'll see you after that.
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5: Hi there, good morning. For this final weekend of August, bank holiday for many, it's a reversal of fortunes compared with much of summer. Mostly dry for northern Scotland, elsewhere rain or showers and some thunderstorms, along with a strong wind. That wind is going to be most notable across the southwest, where it's a wet start to Saturday. These bands of heavy rain moving through the rest of England and Wales as the day progresses, fringing upon Northern Ireland, southern Scotland, but staying clear of northern Scotland, where a few light showers will be dotted about. but otherwise mostly dry. 20 Celsius here, 20 Celsius further south, but not feeling very warm because of the bands of rain turning to showers and thunderstorms by the afternoon, along with the gusty wind, which, yeah, particularly noteworthy for the southwest. Around exposed coasts of Devon and Cornwall, a lot of people on holidays, I imagine, heading to the beaches, camping, not very good for that. Elsewhere, we've got these bands of rain moving through. Northern Ireland, a few showers by the evening. But apart from the far south of Scotland, mostly it's dry with some bright spells and just one or two light showers. It's also breezy in the far north across Shetland and on the cool side here. However, elsewhere across the UK, the rain does tend to ease. One exception, northern England, parts of southern Scotland, where we'll see more wet weather overnight. A few showers here and there, but a drier interlude for many. A warm night to come, 16 to 17 then in the south, low teens further north. And then we get off to a very mixed start on Sunday. Another low is turning up. You can see the swirl here just to the west of Ireland, and that's going to send various bands of showery rain in. At first, the heaviest downpours will be in the west, a drier start towards the east, but then most places seeing a mix of bright spells and lively showers by the afternoon. Some thunderstorms, some hail, some torrential rain, also some brighter spells, but it's going to feel cool.
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6: 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UK only. Entrance must be 18 or over. Lines close at 4 p.m. on the 23rd of October. 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
7: 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You. That's right. 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
8: I've been in Westminster for a long time, but I know that though power may be here, its effect on people's lives is across the whole of the country. 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Vox Populi, Vox Dei.
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0: OK, Good morning. US President Donald Trump threatens to oppose Britain's claim to the Falkland Islands unless defence spending rises.
1: Yes, Chancellor John Healey is accused of betraying his previous commitment to spend 3% of GDP on defence ahead of his first budget. That's despite quitting as defence secretary over the very issue not just 3 months ago.
12: I see the current defence investment plans falling well short of what is required.
0: But will pressure from the White House be enough to force the government to cough up and pay up?

0: change? Why now is John Healey going, well, we can't really go to 3% and it's not a problem? Well, clearly it is a problem.
1: Oh, it's definitely a problem, but the reality is that they won't cut in other places. That's what we're going to see, is that the Labour Party lacks the ability to be able to cut from the welfare spending to funnel it into defence spending. That's the reality. You know, John Healey may have resigned with the best of intentions, but, again, they are a slave to their backbenches, and, unfortunately, it's the backbenches of the Labour Party that will not allow John Healey to move the money where it's actually needed. That's what we're seeing. It's the politics of the internal of the Labour Party that's actually preventing Healey from doing what he believes is necessary. If you look at Pat McFadden, the Workers' Pension Secretary, he's made the same statements, he's made the same movements, but they know that they will never get it through the backbenches when it actually comes to passing the budget and actually, you know, governing and protecting the country. It's not necessarily the front bench that is the problem. It is the backbenches that actually hold the power in the Labour Party. And it's the same that happened under Keir Starmer when he tried to cut just £5 billion. That is, you know, a very short amount of change compared to what we really need to see move. And it, yet again, you can change the front bench all you like, but the power always rests in the back benches.
2: I mean, whether we get to 3% by 2030, it's 2.7 by 2030 reportedly now, or 3.5 by 2035, is that really going to make a difference to our defence at this stage? Or is this just a political signal and they're throwing numbers around to try and sound like they're doing something?
1: Oh, it's definitely true. Let's throw some numbers around to make it sound like we're doing something. But realistically, if you listen to most of the defence sector, including the head of the army itself, he always says that this is just to fill up the gap to what we need, not to what we should be at. That's the important bit. This is to bring us in par, not to put us, you know, over and above to what would actually make us effective in within NATO. I mean, the fact that we've got Germany having to fund the Trident system, which is our main role within NATO, is an absolute international embarrassment beyond belief. I mean, the fact that the Vanguard submarines at one point didn't have any missiles on them was terrifying. It's, you know, it's an at-sea continuous deterrent, and it's our main job within NATO, and we just fundamentally failed it. This is why America is furious at us, because an ally is not a friend. An ally is somebody who brings something to the table and can deploy at time when it is needed. Britain is now the partner that you work around, not with. That makes us that makes us basically, you know, nothing more than the guy in the back seat, you know, telling the driver where to go. That's not the position we should be in.
0: I mean, you mentioned Germany there, Peter, but Germany warned back in the summer again that Russia was capable of invading a NATO partner. Keir Starmer, before he lost his job, said, you know, they are likely to do something by 2030.
1: Yeah.
0: But we're not even aiming to hit anything near where we should be defending until 2035.
1: Yeah, it's terrifying, because also you have to look at our resilience. So what's been happening with these Russian Navy ships, and, you know, we've had the Russian Air Force, like, buzzing our airspace. That is testing. That's grey zone warfare. That is making see what our reaction times like. It's wearing down our resources that we barely have anyway. And it's testing our times. It's testing the NATO system. And unfortunately, we are just crumbling at the first aspect of it. I mean, I always joke around that, you know, we talk about resilience. The flu, a bad flu season takes out the entire NHS, let alone if something drastic was ever to happen. This is what's really, really important. It's not just our ability to kind of attack or whatever. It's our actual internal infrastructure is so weak and decrepit that just Russia doesn't need to invade. It can just simply say, we're coming, and that's it. Everything crawls and crumbles. It's actually quite terrifying, the situation we've left ourselves in.
0: And let's not forget, we had a Cobra meeting about how hot it was, and we got that severe alert not to have a barbecue.
1: Yes, exactly.
0: Great, we're in safe hands.
2: Peter, just briefly as well, on the front of the eye this morning, we're seeing another burn and bounce, Labour leapfrogging Farage, reportedly, in the polls, up 27% now against Reform's 23%. But with this John Healey issue, does this damage credibility for Labour? I mean, he resigned, as you mentioned, Dawn, and that did him some favours in terms of respect and credibility. But now perhaps he's backing, going backwards.
1: Yes, so there will be an element of that, but I think it's really important to notice that the burn and bounce is two different things happening at the same time. It's actually the collapse of the Green Party vote that's actually leading to the Labour support, because basically Burnham has become the credible vehicle to try to take on Reform. That's what's actually happening. So it's not necessarily everybody's left Reform has got to go into Labour. It's actually the left vote has actually been able to unify as the right has started to split. We saw that in the Dover election just last night. That's essentially what's happening. As the right has split, the left has unified together behind any credible vehicle that will stop Farage. The anti-Farage tactical vote is what every Reform supporter should be more terrified of than, you know, anything, any kind of split on the right. Because you can unite all you like, but there are more left-wing voters than there are right-wing voters, and this is what we're actually starting to see play out now.
2: But that gain, I suppose, as the budget looms, could be swallowed up pretty quickly.
1: That's very true. But again, if your main voter kind of focus is stop Farage, stop the Reform at all points, that's

0: trying to move as quickly as possible to expand our services so that more and more people can have access to what we do and be supported by us. So we're really trying to get in as much funds as possible because within, I think, the first month of our Women's Safe House, for example, we had about 5 women in, and we really, really need to try and keep up with the demand because I never ever want to have to turn anyone away because we don't have the resources to look after them. So the GoFundMe is for the long-term support of the women and children and families affected by this flood.
1: Okay, that's great. We can see it on your screen now. That's the Transparent Trust on GoFundMe. Thank you so much, Phoebe, for joining us today. That's Chairwoman of the Transparent Trust, Phoebe Waterstow. Thank you very much for joining us.
2: It's difficult, isn't it? I mean, it's not just the aftermath that they're dealing with. There's still this looming threat of a possible second flood,
1: yeah.
2: And the water's still rising. That lake that's sort of developed as the water rushed through the valley is
1: awful.
2: Still rising.
1: Amazing scenes as well, how a single house survived with the water going past it and the family on the balcony how one house survives and others are swept away, it's just awful. But if you want to support Phoebe's work, then that is on the website for you as well.
2: Still to come, though, should migrants here be banned from voting if their English isn't up to scratch? We'll be debating all of that next.
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7: 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We're welcoming some special guests. You. That's right, on Fridays I'm going to be doing my show in front of a live studio audience because this show is about you and what you have to say. 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
1: Hello, welcome back. It is 25 minutes to 8 coming up. Now, Reform UK is calling for anyone who doesn't speak English fluently, that'd be me then, to be blocked from voting in British elections.
2: Yes, it's part of their plans to crack down on what they're calling abuses of the electoral system, including a proposal to remove those voting rights for Commonwealth citizens.
1: So, what do you think should people who can't speak English or any other language native to the British Isles be banned from voting?
2: Well, to debate this, see, I can't even speak English properly. To debate this, we are joined in the studio by political commentators Armin Bogle and Matthew Stadlin. Armin, what are Reform actually trying to fix here, number one? And number two, why does this really matter? Surely you still have a right to a voice at the ballot box.
5: Well, you have a right to a voice at the ballot box as long as you're British, and this is what this is about. This is trying to fix 3 decades of the Blairite orthodoxy that have foisted the failed experiment of multiculturalism on this country, divided it into sectarian vote banks. And this is about British votes for British people. This is about fairness, and this is about fixing the whole idea that this country has been divided along sectarian lines, and it's about trying to bring the country back together and bring a sense of belonging. At the minute, if you turn up from one of the Commonwealth countries, even on a temporary short-term student visa, for example, you can elect our MPs. Sure. And in fact, we saw the absolute calamity in the Scottish Parliament a few months ago, where a person on a student visa got elected as an MSP, right, making the laws in Scotland when his own visa wasn't even guaranteed for him to be there for the next election. Surely that's not right. Now, the bottom line here is, if you can't speak English or Welsh, and I would say, you know, Scottish as well, then surely how are you going to be well-informed enough to vote?
9: What's Scottish?
5: Well, people, the Scottish languages that people speak.
9: There isn't a language called Scottish. I feel a row coming on. It's very early in the day. First of all, I cannot understand, Armin, how you can say that multiculturalism has failed
5: in this country.
9: Of
5: course it has. Have you seen Birmingham?
9: You yourself are a proud Brit.
5: Yes.
9: And you are a Sikh who expresses your religion.
5: Yes.
9: That is an example.
5: That's not multiculturalism, Matt.
9: That is an example of how multiculturalism exists.
5: No, it doesn't. That's not multiculturalism.
9: It precisely is multiculturalism.
5: It's not.
9: But let's get to the main point. Let's get to the main point, which is this. Reform keep coming out with these ridiculous, unworkable, deeply stupid and often toxic policies. Now, Danny Kruger is obviously a highly bright individual. But he, in order to try to restore British democracy, save British democracy, is saying things such as, if you happen to have booked a holiday that overlaps with the general election, I'm terribly sorry, but you've disenfranchised yourself, you're banned from voting. Can you imagine, Dawn, if you've booked your summer holiday and an election is called, you and many, many thousands of others will either have to cancel your holiday or not vote. That is an example of a deeply stupid and, I have no doubt, unpopular policy. On this issue itself, the idea that we're going to allow presiding officers at polling stations to make a judgment call on the spot as to whether someone who is entitled to vote is actually allowed to vote, that is one of the most sinister threats to our democracy, one of the most un-British threats to our democracy it's possible to dream up. It's the sort of thing you'd get in an autocracy, in an authoritarian regime. I don't want it anywhere near our democracy.
1: Aman?
5: First of all, we don't have postal votes in Northern Ireland in the same way we have in the rest of the country. We didn't have all of this until 2001. People voted just fine. And frankly, if you think you can't be bothered to turn up to the polling station when you're completely able to, right?
9: We can't be bothered. I might have spent thousands of pounds, if I was earning a bit more money than I happen to be, on a holiday. I might be going away to France with my family.
5: Look,
9: I'm not going to cancel. You want
5: right
9: me to
5: now,
9: cancel my holiday in order for me
5: yes,
9: to able
5: cancel
9: to vote?
5: Your holiday.
9: What an outrage.
5: Why don't you value democracy more than buggering off to somewhere in the sun?
9: Dawn,
5: it's as simple as that.
9: Would you cancel your £10,000 holiday?
5: This is not about holidays.
9: Would you cancel your holiday in order to be able to vote?
5: This is about fairness. Right now, we have a problem with postal votes where we have family voting. The head of the household in many places across the country will bring in chunks of postal votes marked most probably for a particular party, by him, not by the individual voter. It's one vote, one person.
9: What's your evidence for that?
5: What's my evidence? Have you seen the family voting?

0: who owns the Falkland Islands?
1: Well, we don't know that this is going to happen, and Marco Rubio, the US Secretary of State, has tried to sort of downplay this, just said, look, it's just one option. But certainly the United States is paying very close attention to how much other NATO countries are spending on defence. We have all promised to get to

0: gender and holding those in power to account.
1: You can't really blame her if the system is set up this way. 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
2: Welcome back. 23 minutes past eight. Well, we're just chit-chatting about rings, all shapes and sizes. That's because the traditional three-month salary rule, apparently there was one, I never knew, for engagement rings appears to be going out of fashion, with 4 in 5 men confessing that they wouldn't even spend more than £2,000 on a ring.
13: Yeah, so when asked why, respondents said the emotional value of the ring matters more than the price tag.
2: So, to go through this, joining us now is co-founder of the jewellery store 77 Diamonds, Tobias Cormond. Tobias, good morning.
14: Good morning.
2: You know a lot about all things jewellery, rings, diamonds, rubies, you name it.
14: I know a bit.
2: When people, a lot of viewers, I imagine, hear the figure that's being bandied around, this three-month salary figure, that equates to around £13,000, I would imagine many people would say that's half a house deposit.
14: Yeah, no, I think we ran a consensus of just over 1,000 men in the UK, and only 4% thought that £13,200 was an amount that they were willing to spend, basically. So 96% thought that that was too much.
13: So why, I mean, what should you spend on an engagement ring? I mean, you know, as an expert, what is the right amount? Because you can, I mean, mine was secondhand from a pawn shop back in, 43 years ago now, and it cost round about, I think, about £100, which was then. But yeah. What should you spend? What would your advice be?
14: So the market has changed a lot because we've had the introduction of lab-grown diamonds. So the affordability is kind of, you know, the reach is bigger. I think it's a subjective call in, like, the quality of the diamond that you want, the type of engagement ring that you want, the style, etc. A lot of that comes down to what your preferences are. And I don't think that people should stretch themselves. We live in relatively hard economic times, and people have a lot of other pull on things. And I think things like lab-grown diamonds, you know, being available is a positive thing. And if you're a traditionalist, then the classic natural diamond, which is obviously more than 1 billion years old from the formation, primordial from the formation of Earth, extremely special purchase as well. But the idea is not to stretch yourselves too much, to kind of within the affordability. The wedding is usually quite expensive as well. So I think it just needs to be a balanced and sensible decision, and the one that you can, you know, make, basically.
2: I think that's the point. You know, the most romantic thing probably is not to start your marriage in a heap of debt, yeah, probably. But are those who are being given the ring, are their expectations changing too, as well as the men that we're talking about here?
14: Yeah, no, I think the expectations potentially are. I mean, what we see is a lot more partners coming along for the purchase, and then the surprise engagement happens kind of at a later stage, but they've been part of the purchasing process. Smart move by the partner purchasing because they're sure not to get it wrong. But I think also it used to be a very important part of giving value. And today, you know, the partners usually are earning themselves. So the giving of value is less so. And it's much more about the symbolism. And that came out in the survey that we did as well, where 57% said it's all about, you know, the emotional value tied to it. And if you think about it, the gift is a crystallized form of emotion and love given to another partner. And to be honest with you, that's what it's really about. It's about the human connection between people.
13: And are we seeing a trend now for the swapping of engagement rings? I mean, traditionally it was down on one knee presenting the ring in a heterosexual couple from the man to the woman. Are we seeing now both partners having an engagement ring?
14: Yep, so we've launched, to address that, we've launched the kind of men-gagement rings as well. So
2: we're seeing engagement, very nice.
14: And we've seen that the men are like, what about me? I want, you know, the other partner, I want a diamond as well. And so I think, you know, the styles are definitely changing and you've got kind of chunkier rings with a diamond in as well, which is, you know, they can be very beautiful.
2: 36% in your survey said they would spend less than £500. That's a huge difference to the 13,000 we were talking about. What does that get you for £500?
14: Well, so the great news is the lab grown's give you accessibility, but the bad news is that gold has gone up tremendously. And therefore, you know, we've introduced 9-carat across our range, basically, to make it more accessible for people. So, you can get a decent-sized diamond, but you're going to have to go down on the metal percentage quality, basically, to get something under £500. You can just about get something on our website.
13: But it's not about the engagement ring. It's not about the engagement. It's about the marriage. I mean, you know, so many people sort of, like, spend a fortune on their rings, a fortune on their wedding, and then 18 months down the line, they're getting divorced.
14: Yeah. Yeah, absolutely. I mean, that unfortunately does happen, but, you know, that means they come around the second time for an engagement ring again.
13: It's great for business, isn't it?
14: But you make a lot of personal, you know, commitments and connections, and you've got to believe in it and try to, you know, get there, basically. And, you know, some people do and some people don't. But life is full of those challenges, right?
13: Brilliant. Well, thank you so much. Are you wearing an engagement ring by any chance?
14: I'm not.
13: You're not? No. That's typical, isn't it? Tobias, thank you so much for coming
14: in
13: and joining
14: me.
13: Us this morning. That is Tobias Corman, founder of Jewellery Store 77 Diamonds.
2: 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Hopefully the first, maybe the second or third, who knows?
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11: 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UK only. Entrance must be 18 or over. Lines close at 4 p.m. on the 23rd of October. We may call the winner live after all entry routes have closed. Please check the closing time if listening or watching on demand. Good luck.
2: Yes, very best of luck. Well, still to come, we'll be discussing all the sport with Aidan. What's coming up?
15: Yeah, big night of boxing ahead at London's O2. Moses Atalma bidding to become the youngest world heavyweight boxing champion since, guess who, Mike Tyson back in 1986. For more, join me after this short break.
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20: I've been in Westminster for a long time, but I know that though power may be here, its effect on people's lives is across the whole of the country. We may be where rules are made, but it's where they're implemented that matters. Join me, Jacob Rees-Mogg, for forthright and frank discussion on where Britain has come from, where it's going, and where it will end up. That's State of the Nation, Monday to Thursday, 8 to 9 o'clock. Vox Populi, Vox Dei.
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13: Welcome back. Let's cut straight to the chase. Aidan McGee's here and he's going to talk about sport. Aidan.
15: Big time boxing tonight, Dawn, yes. At the O2. We all love to see it, don't we? And the first time a really big fight has happened for a good couple of months now, I would say. And it's happening tonight. Moses Itama, age 21, bidding to become the youngest world heavyweight boxing champion since, way before your time, Sam, possibly yours as well, Dawn. Mike Tyson in 1986. I think it was Trevor Burbick that he beat to win that, and that started a chain of events that saw him become one of the greatest of all time until he met his demise in the early 90s, of course. So that's what that's the company he's bidding to be in. I mean, bidding to place himself alongside. Muhammad Ali didn't win it until he was 22. So extraordinary stuff. Filip Hrgović has had one defeat in his career, so this is the first really big test. There's a belt on the line as well, a world heavyweight belt, as I mentioned there, because Alexander Usyk vacated it, having not defended for a long time. But the first time we saw any kind of trace of a little bit of fisticuffs or row yesterday was at the weigh-in. We'll look at the footage now. There was a push and a slap. I think that's the best way to describe it. This is the footage now. Excuse Frank's mate's phone in the back. But, yeah, you see the push there from Itama on to Hrgović. Hrgović steps back on the Croatian and there's a bit of a slap there as well. All hell breaks loose. And it's a little bit unedifying there, but kind of what we'd come to expect from most fights. But let's have a listen to what Moses Itama had to say in the immediate aftermath of that slap and that push.
36: No, I was ready to go. Let's say, thank you very much, everyone, for coming out. Love house, let's go. Let's go. Let's go.
37: You've been very cool and calm in the build-up to this. This is definitely the most energy and tension we've seen between the two of you. Why is that today? What has spurred you on in that moment?
36: I don't know. Just lost it a little bit, but we're here now. We're here. Let's go.
0: So just how big is he going to get? I mean, you're saying he's 21?
15: Yes.
0: I mean, remarkable.
15: It is, indeed. And look, people who know a lot more about boxing than I do are telling me that he's going to be... Well, he is already a generational talent. He combines speed, dexterity, movement, poise,

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1: 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Entrance must be 18 or over. 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
7: I've been in Westminster for a long time, but I know that though power may be here, its effect on people's lives is across the whole of the country. 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
17: Good morning. US President Donald Trump threatens to oppose Britain's claim to the Falkland Islands unless defence spending rises.
18: Yes, that's as the Chancellor John Healey's accused of betraying his previous commitment to spending 3% of GDP on defence ahead of his first budget, despite quitting as Defence Secretary under former Prime Minister Sir Keir Starmer over that very issue just months ago.
19: I see the current defence investment plans falling well short of what is required.
17: But will pressure from the White House be enough to force the government to cough up?
18: In Middlesbrough, are criminal gangs there untouchable to police? More on that as King Charles has written to the families of the two officers who sadly lost their lives in a fatal crash on the A66.
17: And Fergie's back, yes. Two redheads for the price of one, as far as the Royal's concerned today. Sarah Ferguson becomes the second redhead role to return to Britain this week. More on that coming up.
20: Yeah, it appears she was trying to slip in under the radar amidst the Harry and Meghan storm, moving into a £10,000 a month property. More details shortly.
18: And are you making this common mistake when you pack for a flight? Find out what luggage mishap could be causing a delay to your flight.
17: And from battlefield tragedy to the top of the world, a double amputee war hero who conquered Everest is sharing his incredible story of survival with us.
21: After so much talk of high pressure this summer, the August bank holiday weekend starts on a low. This low bringing wet and windy weather in from the southwest. Will it rain all weekend? Full details in the forecast.

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1: Welcome back. 20 minutes left on this wonderful show with wonderful hosts. It's GB Breakfast.
20: Well, one of them at least.
1: One. You or me?
20: You.
1: Anyway, a man who successfully became the world's first double above-knee amputee to climb Mount Everest. Remarkable. Has written a book called Conquering Dreams.
20: Yeah, it's an incredible story. In 2024, Harry Buddha Magar was given special recognition award at the Pride of Britain, and his book now recounts his incredible journey from injured war veteran to world-renowned disability campaigner.
1: Well, we're delighted to say that the author of Conquering Dreams, Harry Buddha Magar, joins us now from Canterbury. Good morning to you. Very good to have you on the programme, Harry. Your book is very honest and shares your remarkable journey, but for those that haven't had the chance to read it, just share a little bit about that journey.
21: Good morning. First of all, thank you so much for having me. I hope that Conquering Dreams will redefine possible and will help and inspire other people to climb their own mountain and conquer their own dreams, whatever that may be. And it is simply tells about how I grew up in Nepal, to how I joined the British Army, my service, to my injury, to my recovery, and finally climbing mountains. And I hope that this will not just inspire people, but also I hope that this will make awareness of disability, so people with disability like myself, we can believe ourselves that we can do something instead of, you know, it's blaming ourselves instead of like feeling sorry ourselves. And also it's very important that we make awareness people around us so who can help and support us. But sometimes they don't discriminate us as well.
20: I mean, Harry, it's such an inspirational story, and we're here, you know, so many people giving up, and you did not give up. You had to campaign to overturn the ban on climbers with disabilities on Mount Everest, which you did, and then you actually summited. I mean, it's just remarkable. How difficult was it for you to get to that summit?
21: Honestly, it feels a bit unbelievable. I didn't know how I have the energy to, you know, go through all those challenges. But, you know, I didn't give up. We kept going. Many people who helped me and supported me, whether it's, you know, over turning the ban or helping me on the mountains. Some ways we kept going and made it happen. And I think one thing is if we keep it going and don't give up, it's amazing that how much we can able to achieve it.
1: Mm. I mean, your book is titled Conquering Dreams, and that must feed into everyday life as well, not just on the summit and climbing Everest, but in your day-to-day too.
21: Absolutely. So initially, I couldn't able to climb on my wheelchair from the floor. I couldn't able to go to toilet myself. I couldn't go to bedroom upstairs. I couldn't even do in and outside my house. So from that, it's a day-to-day life, how we can overcome and achieve at least one step further. That's it's all about this book, Conquering Dreams, which is name of my expedition of Mount Everest. And Mount Everest was my childhood dream. And dream doesn't end once you finish one. Dream comes one to another, and it become a name of my seven summits. And now my book is called Conquering Dreams. So it's not just about climbing big mountains it's just, you know, achieving bigger things. It's also just day-to-day life, how we can overcome and achieve at least one step further.
20: Harry, that's such an important message. And we understand you did some of your training on the mountains in Nepal, around where that awful tragedy has happened now, the flood with the glacier, and so many people have lost their lives. Can you tell us about what's happened there and what it means to you?
21: It's absolutely devastating to hear the news and what's going in Nepal. Actually, I grew up to age of 19 in Nepal. And the first time before I climbed Everest, I went to test myself in that district. And I have visited that place multiple times and did training multiple times. So it's very sad to hear, and my thoughts and prayers goes out to all those who are affected. And I hope that, you know, some of them, they will rescued and recovered. And, you know, my life has changed, you know, instinct, and many people will life change. And I hope that they will able to overcome the difficulties that they are having now.
20: Harry, thank you so much for joining us this morning. It's such an important, inspirational message. Your book just sounds absolutely amazing. Conquering Dreams is the title. That's Harry Buddha-Mega there, who was climbed Everest and had to fight so much. Thank you so much for being such an inspiration,
1: Harry.
20: Thank you,
1: Harry. Thank you.
20: Thank you. Just such an amazing story, isn't it?
1: Remarkable.
20: I mean, we give up so easily these days, and you should always fight, carry on fighting.
1: Absolutely. Mm. And, you know, you don't have to climb Everest. That's not the point of the story,
20: no,
1: either, is it?
20: But everyone's got...
1: Push forward in life, whatever comes your
20: everyone's
1: way.
20: Everyone's got the personal Everest. It might not be a mountain, yeah, but something that's going on in your life. And, and Harry, such an inspiration.
1: But do go and give that a read, Conquering Dreams. Find it wherever you find your books. Still to come, though... Would you miss out on a holiday home to stay home? No, that doesn't make any sense to me. We're just going to go straight to the weather, in fact.
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0: UK, it's now cool and showery across France following a remarkable summer there. Fine elsewhere throughout Europe, but it's going to be less hot in Italy and very breezy through the Greek islands, which is typical for the time of year. The heat is relenting across Italy, but still hot and sunny, mid-30s likely. And across Iberia, certainly not as hot as it's been at times this summer. Plenty of fine and long spells of sunshine expected through the weekend and beyond.
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3: In the public sector, buildings like schools and hospitals lack adornment, can be very clunky, can be very ugly, and they don't bear comparison with their equivalents, let's say, from the Victorian age. What do you think of that thesis?
4: I think, unfortunately, it's entirely correct. I mean, we can see it in some of the examples you talked about today. The one that really sticks in my mind, really there's two, ones you see kind of every day or certainly used to, post boxes and phone boxes. And in fact, for a third, water fountains. If you see the new water fountains in London, they're these strange plastic water droplets. We didn't used to build things like this. In fact, the water fountains themselves were once ornate. You had creatures in them. You had actual care taken over them.
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5: Now, you don't want to miss this guest because she was once Britain's longest-serving female prisoner, dubbed the Black Widow. But Linda Galvey has since swapped life behind bars for life as a best-selling crime writer. My goodness. So you've done...
6: Thank you for having me.
5: So you... Let's talk about... Because some people might not know about you, but you were dubbed as the Black Widow. Why is that?
6: I was dubbed as the Black Widow... the police said because all of the men in my life either ended up dead or in prison.
5: I shouldn't laugh. It's not funny.
6: No, it isn't. But that is me. And since I've been home, I mean, I went to prison for a crime I did commit. I got 7 years and I deserved that sentence.
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7: We have to go back to 1964, when Congress decided to name Washington's National Cultural Centre in honour of John F. Kennedy, the president, of course, who had been recently assassinated. As a result, his name was emblazoned on the building. Today, the centre is home to a vast concert hall, as well as an opera house and a theatre. This is the site of cultural events, televised events, gala dinners. The centre is seen as a bastion of liberalism here in Washington, D.C. So what happened when Donald Trump became president for a second time in 2025? Well, in February, his second month in office, he decided to sack many members of the board of the centre behind me and replace it with his allies.
2: GB News, the People's Channel.
8: Oh. Welcome back at 9:50. You're with Dawn and Sam, and we are also with Nikki and Tim again in a positive light. Don't worry, I'm not saying
9: it in a positive way. No, you
8: it's just my tone. It's my tone.
10: It was the eye roll.
8: No,
10: I took first
8: today. No eye roll. Nikki, let's dive in then with dogs.
9: Oh my goodness, yeah. So it's saying in this Saturday that nearly a third of dog owners describe their pet dog as a fur baby. I mean, I do call my sausage dog Baby Boy, and I sing lots of songs. My daughter, who's three, has copied me, and my husband despairs of how we treat the dog.
11: I'm with your husband, kind
9: of.
10: Please don't tell me, though.
9: He's badly behaved as well, Dawn. He barks too much.
10: You do not have a dog birthday.
9: Oh, yeah, we all...
10: You celebrate the birthday.
9: Yeah, I'm like... I shouldn't say, actually, that what I was about to say. I was going to say, I use his birthday as my password for various email addresses and things.
10: Good to know.
9: I'll go home and change it. Nothing interesting. But that's how... you know, memorable his birthday is. And also, I sent a text to the owner of his mum and his sister on the same day and wish the sister a happy birthday from him. I do. I can't stop myself.
10: See, I don't have
8: Nikki
10: it.
8: Lost.
10: No, I don't think she has lost it. Actually, I just think you're representative of most people at home, because that survey says.
9: I get the pub cake.

0: He has a hat.
1: Yes, exactly. Maybe that's a little bit too much. But, you know, we are a nation of dog lovers. Certainly in this country, everybody loves a dog. I'm in between dogs. I haven't had a dog for a couple of years, but I've had two or three dogs previously. We'll have them again. It's a right to have a dog. And also, everybody loves having a dog at home. If you can afford it now, it's really expensive. Yeah. By the time you do your pet insurance, the vets and the regular upkeep that you need to have, it's very expensive.
0: And the groomer, Tim. The reason I've got my nails done today is that I paid for the dog to be groomed, not to have my manicure.
2: So
0: that's what you have to do.
2: If you booked a holiday and they needed to look after the dog, would you cancel that? Would you change your job to suit the dog's routine?
0: Yeah, I probably would.
1: I can't remember what the number is, but something like a third of people now book their holidays around taking the dog with them in the UK.
0: Wow. Yes.
1: Which is happening
0: but
1: more...
0: It's also because it's cheaper, because dog accommodation, dog hotels are so expensive. £100 a night someplace.
1: Yeah, absolutely. But that's why everybody treats their dogs like a human being, because that's how much it costs these days.
3: Does this apply to other pets? Like, if you've got a cat, I mean, would you, you know, have a pussy birthday?
0: I grew up with cats and I've never had the same attachment to them.
1: Cats look down on you, dogs look up to you.
0: Yeah. Right.
1: That's the difference.
0: Dogs always love you. When I get home today, that dog will be so happy to see me, even if my husband isn't and my child isn't.
3: Right. OK, well, I only had a pet spider and I can honestly say...
1: A pet spider?
3: I never threw a birthday for her, to be honest.
1: That sounds like
2: an unwanted creepy crawler.
1: Yes, so is that your mum just... how sad.
2: Yeah, anyway, Nikki, Tim, it's been a pleasure. See? It's been a pleasure.
1: No eye rolls.
3: I'm back at lunchtime. You're back tomorrow morning
2: with
3: breakfast.
2: I'll see you there. Now, though, let's hand you over to Saturday Morning Live.
4: Well, coming up on Saturday Morning Live, we'll be talking about defence. America potentially withdrawing their support for our sovereignty of the Falkland Islands if we don't stump up on defence spending. Yet we've got a new Chancellor who resigned as Defence Secretary over defence spending, and now he's changed his mind.
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6: 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Cool, calm, and completely horizontal. 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
7: Hi there, good morning. For this final weekend of August, bank holiday for many, it's a reversal of fortunes compared with much of summer. Mostly dry for northern Scotland. Elsewhere, rain or showers and some thunderstorms, along with a strong wind. That wind is going to be most notable across the southwest, where it's a wet start to Saturday. These bands of heavy rain moving through the rest of England and Wales as the day progresses, fringing upon Northern Ireland, southern Scotland, but staying clear of northern Scotland, where a few light showers will be dotted about, but otherwise mostly dry. 20 Celsius here, 20 Celsius further south, but not feeling very warm because of the bands of rain turning to showers and thunderstorms by the afternoon, along with the gusty wind, which, yeah, particularly noteworthy for the southwest. Around exposed coasts of Devon and Cornwall, a lot of people on holidays, I imagine, heading to the beaches, camping, not very good for that. Elsewhere, we've got these bands of rain moving through. Northern Ireland, a few showers by the evening. But apart from the far south of Scotland, mostly it's dry with some bright spells and just one or two light showers. It's also breezy in the far north across Shetland and on the cool side here. However, elsewhere across the UK, the rain does tend to ease. One exception, northern England, parts of southern Scotland, where we'll see more wet weather overnight. A few showers here and there, but a drier interlude for many. A warm night to come, 16 to 17 then in the south, low teens further north. And then we get off to a very mixed start on Sunday. Another low is turning up. You can see the swirl here just to the west of Ireland, and that's going to send various bands of showery rain in. At first, the heaviest downpours will be in the west, a drier start towards the east, but then most places seeing a mix of bright spells and lively showers by the afternoon. Some thunderstorms, some hail, some torrential rain, also some brighter spells, but it's going to feel cool.
6: 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Cool, calm and completely horizontal. 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
8: 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UK only. Entrance must be 18 or over. Lines close at 4 p.m. on the 23rd of October. 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Good luck.
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7: Good morning, it's 10 o'clock on Saturday the 29th of August, live across the UK. 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
4: Well, US President Donald Trump threatens to oppose Britain's claim to the Falkland Islands unless our defence spending rises.
7: Meanwhile, Chancellor John Healey is accused of betraying his previous commitments to spending 3% of GDP on defence ahead of his first budget, despite quitting, remember, as Defence Secretary over the very issue just 3 months ago.
21: I see the current defence investment plans falling well short of what is required.
4: But will pressure from the White House be enough to force the government to cough up and pay up?
7: Well, elsewhere, Russia warns Britain is playing with fire as the UK steps up its support for Ukraine. So how real is this threat from Moscow? We'll be speaking to a defence expert very shortly.
4: And are Middlesbrough's criminal gangs untouchable to police? More on that as King's Charles has written to the families of the two officers who lost their lives in the fatal A66 crash.
22: Yes, a sigh of relief comes over Middlesbrough as it sees its first quiet night in over a week. With over 200 officers being brought in and the National Crime Agency, as well as 26 arrests, have Cleveland Police got a problem with their financial settlement? We'll have more throughout the programme.
7: Meanwhile, rescue efforts continue in Nepal, with 33 Britons among the 2,500 people still missing, and we'll be speaking to a family whose relatives are still unaccounted for.
4: And Notting Hill Carnival begins today, but police have already banned more than 330 people from going and seized over 70 zombie knives ahead of the event. We'll be speaking to a former police officer about the carnival.
0: And this really is an astonishing story, because broken up with just days before her wedding, one bride refused to let her heartbreak ruin her big day. So she went ahead with the wedding anyway, dress and all, and we'll be speaking to her live this hour.
4: Well, the biggest stories, boldest opinions and liveliest debates over the next 2 hours. I'm Catherine Forster.
0: And I'm Cameron Walker. Your weekend starts right here. And do let us know what you're up to this bank holiday weekend. gbnews.com/yoursay. It's looking pretty wet out there, Catherine, to say the least.
4: It's a bank holiday weekend. Of course it's raining, although I have to say, I was complaining in the summer, 5 heat waves. It felt like my bedroom was never going to be anything less than a furnace. Quite relieved, actually.
0: So have you been praying to the rain gods? Is it your fault that it's suddenly miserable weather in the UK?
4: I have. It was like holiday hot for the whole summer, as far as I was concerned.
0: Yeah.
4: Fine by the pool with a drink and a book, but when you're actually trying to function, I found it so exhausting. I sat in my house, I looked at all the things I had to do, all the mess, and I just sat down. Mm. It was too tired.
0: But of course, in all seriousness, there are some warnings of flash floods on the horizon here in the United Kingdom. So we will be speaking to a weather forecast about what the weather's doing like in your area, if that is going to affect your bank holiday travel plans as well. But do get in touch with everything we're talking about today. gbnews.com/yoursay. But first, here's the news with Aaron Armstrong.
1: Thank you very much. Good morning to you. 3 minutes past 10. Our top stories. Heavy rain is hampering rescue efforts in Nepal, where almost 2,500 people are still missing after Wednesday's flash floods. At least 626 people are now known to have died in Nepal. The official death toll in Tibet has risen to 7, with 554 still missing. That's according to Chinese state media. Nepal's appealing for specialist foreign help to aid the rescue efforts and identify bodies. A rapid response team from the UK is set to arrive in Kathmandu later today to support British nationals and their families affected by the disaster. 33 people from the UK are amongst those missing. The Transparent Trust charity has started a relief fund for Nepal. Its founder, Phoebe Walters-Dull, says the area could be hit by further flooding.
16: The flood is moving, so it's not a stagnant thing. It's going to continue to affect villages as it works its way down from the northwest of Kathmandu down to the bottom of the country. And I know that there's fears that there's a nearby lake that could overflow and cause a second flood. So we really, really need to move quickly, because we don't know if this second flood is going to cause the same amount of damage as this initial one.
1: King Charles has written to the families of the two police officers killed in the A66 crash. Charles expressed his condolences to the widows of PC Tom Clough and PC Matthew Blades after they were killed in a collision caused by a car travelling on the wrong side of the road. A further 7 men have been arrested as part of an operation to disrupt organised crime in Middlesbrough in the wake of the crash. It brings the total number of arrests to 24. Reform UK's police and crime spokesperson Colin Sutton says the situation in Middlesbrough is indicative of a wider problem across the country.
23: There are sections and elements of British society that are broken and are lawless. And what we've seen here is, you know, multiple crimes, 9 people dead, including 2 police officers. And it's come in a situation in an area where there's poverty, there's deprivation, and where there's a lot of young people who have got no real future that they see, and they've got no incentive to obey the law. And
1: the United States has threatened to oppose Britain's claim to the Falkland Islands if the Prime Minister, Andy Burnham, doesn't increase defence spending. It's understood to be one of a number of measures being drawn up by the Pentagon to incentivise NATO members to increase their defence budgets to 5% of GDP. It follows reports that Chancellor John Healey will not commit to his own target of spending 3% of GDP on defence by 2030 in the next budget. Organisers of a Christian festival in West Sussex say they're devastated after a sign fell at their event, killing one person and injuring 6 others. A 41-year-old man from Eastbourne died at the scene following the incident at the Big Church Festival in Whiston Park. Organisers have cancelled the event. It had been set to go on until Sunday. More than 30 families have signed a letter asking the government to stop killers convicted of manslaughter being eligible for the early prisoner release scheme. Signatories of the letter include the parents of Barnaby Webber, who was stabbed to death in Nottingham in 2023.

0: officers that were killed while on duty trying to stop something happening that would have cost many, many more lives. And the concentration here is on that at the moment, but there is big, big questions to be asked about society in general and how these areas can be put back to work and give them some sort of target and sense of belonging and community cohesion that will last for many, many years. That is the question. The funding of the police force and looking at getting society back together.
1: Doogie Beattie, thank you very much for joining us, and lots more still to come on today's show.
2: Yes, we'll be joined by the bride who has gone viral online after her fiancé called off the wedding just days before the big day, but rather than cancel the celebrations, she decided to go ahead with the party anyway. It's an astonishing story.
1: It absolutely is. But next, Fergie's back. Yes, Sarah Ferguson becomes the second redhead royal to return to Britain this week. We'll be going through all of that and much more in the papers with Matthew Laser and Lauren McEvitt. This is Saturday Morning Live on GB News, Britain's news channel.
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4: I've been in Westminster for a long time, but I know that though power may be here, its effect on people's lives is across the whole of the country. We may be where rules are made, but it's where they're implemented that matters. Join me, Jacob Rees-Mogg, for forthright and frank discussion on where Britain has come from, where it's going, and where it will end up. That's State of the Nation, Monday to Thursday, 8 to 9 o'clock. Vox Populi, Vox Dei.
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1: Welcome back to Saturday Morning Live, and it's now time to go through the top stories of the day. We're delighted to be joined by the former Labour adviser Matthew Laser and former Conservative adviser Lauren McEvitt. Good morning to you both. Right, let's start with something that's really concerning lots of people in Essex, because guards have been hired to protect the public from small boat migrants which are being shipped into a town.
7: Yes, I mean, this is an interesting one. So Essex County Council, which is reform run, has said that it is going to put a couple of
6: private security guards, council-funded security guards, in, I think, three of the larger towns in Essex, where from these now out-of-town migrant camps, the Home Office is busing in, literally mini-busing in the migrants to fill their time hanging out in, you know, in the town centres. What we used to call wall warmers back in the day, where people were just literally kind of sitting on the wall, not much to do, and the council's worried that that is causing problems and could cause potentially more problems. And in some ways, it sounds sensible. On the other hand, if you're going to put two security guards there, they can't just be...
12: they call them plastic scarecrows.
6: Yeah, exactly. They can't just be looking at the migrants. You know, what if they see something else? They're going to have to do a slightly broader town centre role, I think, than sort of man-marking the migrants. And sort of generally, we'd hope that we had safe town centres where there were enough police officers and police community support officers anyway. So I think it's a bit of a gimmick.
12: Mm. Well, it's a press release, is what it is. Essex are press releasing what many councils are already doing.
6: Absolutely.
12: Westminster Council have security guards all over Westminster. What we actually need to be talking about is reform of policing. So Andy Burnham wants to talk about reform of policing, but whether or not that's actually going to result in hyper-localised high street policing is the big question on everybody's minds, because policing visibility in England and Wales has massively reduced on the beat over the course of the last 20 years. That's what most people want to see come back. The idea that this is only because of migrants in a camp is Essex County Council press releasing something that a lot of other councils are already
1: because
12: doing.
1: All of these security
12: because of the
1: guards,
12: gap in policing.
1: And all of these security guards that you see at various shopping centres
12: have very little ability to intervene.
1: Exactly. What powers do they actually have?
12: None within the law. None within the law. The law doesn't protect them in any meaningful way for actual intervention.
6: And there's a bit of politics here as well, because there's the sort of mid-range, which is the police community support officers, which numbers of which have fallen but still exist. The council can't do those. They have to come from the police force,
12: yep,
6: which has a Tory police and crime commissioner in Essex. So I think this is the Reform Council saying we're doing something and trying to sort of put pressure on the Tories. And guess what? Before a mayoral election, which will come up in Essex pretty soon. So there's politics behind
12: it. And to try and
6: this
12: make up for the fact
6: release
12: that both Suella and Robert were responsible for the opening of several migrant camps within Essex.
1: Of course, they're both Home Secretaries.
6: Absolutely.
1: I just wanted to, pick up on Braintree and the nearby town, specifically in Essex. The Daily Mail reporting that Thursdays are now described as a no-go day for many women after minibuses from the Wethersfield RAF base have been dropping off these migrants. Reports of wolf-whistling schoolgirls hanging around cash machines and charity shops, haggling, intimidating,
12: The big answer here is not to have free time permitted that is outside where they are living. But that's a government, that is a central government thing to decide rather than a council thing to decide. So what you've got here is a council reacting to outside of the housing free time that is mandated by the government. And that's the big cross in policies here, is the council objecting to something that is actually a mandate from the government.
20: Let's move on now to the news that Andy Burnham, the new Prime Minister, is not going to vote on assisted dying. It was very controversial. It got stuck in the Lords. It's coming back now. It passed the Commons with a majority, I think, of 26. It would only take 13 people to go against it. Matthew, what is your sense of whether this might go through or not?
6: I think it's now on an absolute knife edge. Because what's happened is Andy Burnham has written a letter to ministers saying that they shouldn't intervene in the debate. They are free to vote however they like. It's a free matter of conscience, but they shouldn't be making public comments. If you remember last time around, some ministers made comments about their own portfolio would be affected. So Wes Streeting was Health Secretary. He voted against. He said he thought the NHS wasn't ready for it. In some ways, in fact, Andy Burnham's letter neutralises that, because if you're on that side of the argument, you know, the new Health Secretary isn't going to be able to intervene, saying it won't work or whatever. On the other hand, it's pretty clear that if he did vote, Andy Burnham, who is a little more socially conservative than his general in the Labour Party, he's a strong Catholic, would vote against. So the kind of vibes from that maybe leave this alone. So that may influence just enough MPs that it blocks it. So I think it's on an absolute knife edge.
20: Well, I mean, all the professional bodies, psychologists, disabled charities, all say that the bill is not currently safe in its current form. We know that the previous Prime Minister was believed in it above, well, people said they didn't know what he believed in. He certainly believed in this. But Andy Burnham did say very publicly at that social care reform press conference that he thinks it's a debate that shouldn't be had until social and palliative care are fixed. That is some long way off. So that would suggest he does not want this to go through, despite the fact he's abstaining.
12: And he's a Catholic. which I think is going to have a much bigger bearing than any form of faith did on his immediate predecessor. Look, this is objectively bad law. I am

0: 100% willing to accept the premise of the concept of assisted suicide in a system that functions well.
1: And I think many people would.
0: But for the most part, this law is poor. So there's no fiscal, there's no budgetary measures attached to it, right? There's no indemnity fund. There's no idea how much of a cost burden this might put on the NHS for paying out when things go wrong. Everything goes wrong with the NHS. 50% of payouts are based on maternity failures. Imagine how big the failures are going to be when they're actually supposed to be killing people under the law. This is poorly written when it comes to Wales, for example. They're going to have to do another LCM with the Welsh Senedd, which they didn't consider because the system was never designed for legislation of this magnitude to be taken through on a private member's bill.
2: Well,
0: it's gone through no pre-legislative scrutiny between the governments.
2: It's certainly a polarising debate, and I'm sure next hour we'll get stuck into it once again. But thank you for now, Lauren and Matthew. The time is 10:33. Lots more still to come. We'll have the latest from Nepal, where the search for 33 Britons continues and the death toll in the region continues to rise. And we'll be speaking to a British family next whose relatives are still unaccounted for.
3: Hi there, good morning. For this final weekend of August, bank holiday for many, it's a reversal of fortunes compared with much of summer, mostly dry for northern Scotland. Elsewhere, rain or showers and some thunderstorms, along with a strong wind. That wind is going to be most notable across the southwest, where it's a wet start to Saturday. These bands of heavy rain moving through the rest of England and Wales as the day progresses, fringing upon Northern Ireland, Southern Scotland, but staying clear of Northern Scotland, where a few light showers will be dotted about, but otherwise mostly dry. 20 Celsius here, 20 Celsius further south, but not feeling very warm because of the bands of rain turning to showers and thunderstorms by the afternoon, along with the gusty wind, which, particularly noteworthy for the southwest. Around exposed coasts of Devon and Cornwall, a lot of people on holidays, I imagine, heading to the beaches, camping, not very good for that. Elsewhere, we've got these bands of rain moving through. Northern Ireland, a few showers by the evening. But apart from the far south of Scotland, mostly it's dry with some bright spells and just one or two light showers. It's also breezy in the far north across Shetland and on the cool side here. However, elsewhere across the UK, the rain does tend to ease. One exception, northern England, parts of southern Scotland, where we'll see more wet weather overnight. A few showers here and there, but a drier interlude for many. A warm night to come, 16 to 17 then in the south, low teens further north. And then we get off to a very mixed start on Sunday. Another low is turning up. You can see the swirl here just to the west of Ireland, and that's going to send various bands of showery rain in. At first, the heaviest downpours will be in the west, a drier start towards the east, but then most places seeing a mix of bright spells and lively showers by the afternoon. Some thunderstorms, some hail, some torrential rain, also some brighter spells, but it's going to feel cool.
4: 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Every Friday, my Patrick Christie's Tonight Show is going to have a twist to it. We're welcoming some special guests. You. That's right, on Fridays I'm going to be doing my show in front of a live studio audience because this show is about you and what you have to say. It's going to be the same big debates, same big topics, same big opinions. But every Friday night at 9 p.m. you are invited to come on down to Patrick Christie's Tonight to be a part of the action. Only on GB News, the People's Channel, Britain's News Channel.
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8: Welcome back. Well, the United Kingdom is sending a rapid response team to Nepal in a bid to support British nationals and their families affected by the devastating flash floods.
2: Yeah, the teams are set to arrive in Kathmandu later today and will work alongside the British Embassy and local authorities.
8: The latest figures show the death toll from the devastating floods has now risen to 626 people.
2: Yeah, and 33 Britons are still missing, including a 13-year-old girl and a 14-year-old boy, as officials warn of a significant risk of further flooding to come.
8: Well, joining us now is the president of the non-resident Nepali Association, Rajendra Singh. Good

0: Puddesaini and his son Suraj, whose family members are among those missing in Nepal. Thank you both so much for joining us. We're very grateful for you talking to us, and we're so sorry for what you're going through. Can you tell us first, though, we understand, Rajendra, that your mother and, in fact, some of your younger relatives were rescued. Can you tell us what happened with them and how they're doing now?
1: They're taken to safety now, rescued by the Nepal army. And some of our missing relatives, my wife's uncle, auntie, including the other family members, they confirmed dead because some witness has seen them flowing in the water. And my godson is confirmed dead, found body by the armed police in his own residence. And there are lots of people still going missing. And some of them are taken to temporary accommodation in the schools and local hospitals and the settlements and local neighborhoods.
2: Gosh, I'm so sorry, Rajendra, to hear what you're going through. And Suraj, I mean, when was the last time you had an update from your family or those who are still missing? When was the last you heard from authorities out there?
3: So the people that have sort of been missing, there's been no update from them. We presume now that if they're missing, the most likely case is that they're dead because, I mean, you can see from the videos the sheer power that this sort of flash flood comes at. And I just don't see a possibility that, you know, of anyone who got caught up in that surviving, really, which is the harsh reality of it. And it's just heartbreaking. Just, you know, you hold on to that ounce of hope, but in reality, like, you just know that you're holding on to something that doesn't exist because, yeah, I can't see how they would have survived that, really. And we're just kind of assuming that they're dead, but holding on to a slight ounce of hope, which still keeping us going. But it's really tough because we've kind of just accepted that it is what it is. And that just, it just hurts a lot, really.
0: I'm so sorry. And Rajendra, am I right? And I think I read somewhere that you had been out there and you had come back early because you weren't feeling well. Is that correct? Have you been out there recently?
1: We were in China for our regional conference of the Nepalese people living in that Asian region from Japan, Singapore, Hong Kong, China, that region. Some of our friends went to Nepal because we had some meeting going on, but because of the ill health, myself and my wife came back to the UK on Monday. And ever since, we are engaged in this sort of struggle, trying to connect with the family and everything. Otherwise, I would have been there with the different issues, like with our NRNA meetings and some other stuff.
2: Suraj, have you received any support from the British Embassy out there or the Foreign Office?
3: Me myself, not really. I think my dad might have a different answer to that, but I haven't been in contact with them really. I think they are coordinating to try and find these missing Brits, but so far it's not been successful. And you know, they're doing quite well in trying to coordinate with officials in Nepal and people to try and get rescue efforts going. But it is really difficult because even if you identify bodies, like they're in such like devastating states that it is hard to identify them straight off, and they've got to be sent for kind of DNA testing. So even if sort of a few Brits have been found or other nationalities have been found, it still might take quite a while to identify them and to actually, you know that these are Brits that have unfortunately passed away.
0: Well, there's no words really, is there? We're very grateful for you talking to us. We are so sorry for the losses that you may have to endure, but we, you know, hope and pray, and everybody will be watching, will be hoping for some good news for you. But thank you both so much for making the time to talk to us this morning on GB News.
2: Thank you both.
3: Thank you very much.
2: Thank you. I mean, what can you say? It's just so unbelievably heartbreaking, isn't it? It was such for those of you who have not seen the footage, it will be on gbnews.com. But it's just the most devastating flood. It almost looked like a disaster movie. The sheer power of that flash flood that went down that valley was absolutely... I'd never seen anything like it.
0: That's exactly... I was watching it, and you keep seeing more footage, and you just keep thinking, how is this real? It looks like a disaster movie. And there was one house, a blue house, you saw the water going on both sides, you saw the level going up and up, and you could see these people on the balcony. By some miracle, those people have survived, but thousands have not. And I mean, you can't imagine what that's like. I had a tiny taste when my sons were missing a couple of years ago up a volcano. Mm. They were missing for 40 hours. I mean, luckily, I only knew they were missing for about 7 hours, but it was horrendous. And fortunately for me, you know, they were found and they're back. But this is just... it's terrible.
2: And
0: anyway.
2: And of course, for the families of the Brits, the complete other side of the world as well. But of course, we'll be keeping you up to date on the latest rescue efforts throughout the day here on GB News. We've got teams behind us working very hard to do that. The time is 43 minutes past 10. Lots more still to come. And hopefully this is going to be a nice story to cheer you up, or bittersweet perhaps.
0: Yes, because next we will be joined by the bride who has gone viral online after her fiancé called off their wedding just days before the big day.
2: But rather than cancel the celebration, she decided to go ahead anyway with the party. It's a great story. But first, if you're in search of some holiday sun, here's the forecast of some of the top European destinations.
4: I forecast a perfect holiday in the sun.
5: Weather looking good then?
4: For sure. And no worries about our travel insurance.
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7: Like the UK, it's now cool and showery across France following a remarkable summer there. Fine elsewhere throughout Europe, but it's going to be less hot in Italy and very breezy through the Greek islands, which is typical for the time of year. The heat is relenting across Italy, but still hot and sunny, mid-30s likely. And across Iberia, certainly not as hot as it's been at times this summer. Plenty of fine and long spells of sunshine expected through the weekend and beyond.
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9: Joining us now is Head of Advocacy at Big Brother Watch, Jack Colson. Jack, interested to know your view on this. You know, why shouldn't I be able to wear my Meta glasses around?
10: Well, certainly there are times and places where Meta glasses might be of use, particularly for those with visual impairments. The technology really could be a breakthrough, but we see these as the tip of an iceberg. Meta's glasses have already been potentially linked to facial recognition technology, which really would be a stalker's charter. And we are operating in an environment where perpetrators of harassment feel safe to use this technology when really it's the public who ought to feel safe. So the government ultimately are going to have to explore restrictions on this kind of technology, and we're seeing civil society push back.
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11: I do think it's worrying that young people, I mean, are they risk... I think they are more risk averse.
12: Yes.
11: I think they are scared of getting into personal space. Mm. I think you're right, there are issues about consent and everything else. But how sad that people say that it's been a year since they've been kissed. What is life for if you're not having a little kiss every now and again?
12: Yeah, the death of the kiss.
13: Apparently, much younger people now haven't had a good snog in over 12 months on average, the people that have been interviewed. But I would hazard a guess that that's because people are frightened. Men don't know when they can approach women anymore. Make them think one or two steps ahead on the same board, whereas a woman will think about 18 steps.
11: So I think you're overthinking it.
13: If a man takes you to Paris for the weekend, a woman will come back disappointed that they haven't proposed to them. Whereas a man thinks they've done a really great thing.
11: Why do men always think you're going to be proposed to in Paris? That you expect that. We don't expect
13: men
11: that.
13: Are not
11: just
13: emotionally
11: take us
13: as
11: to
13: intelligent.
11: Paris.
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14: I'm thrilled to say now I'm joined by another World War II veteran.
15: In my judgment, the Mosquito was a better aircraft because it's got two Spitfire engines.
14: And you flew it all over Europe. You told me that you had a particularly memorable flight near Berlin. What happened there?
5: A shell came up underneath. It lifted up the aircraft and it interfered for a brief period with the fuel supply. I didn't know. All I knew was I'd got the propellers were windmilling around.

0: No idea. I had no idea how or why. I think it is just a bit of a shocking story, and so it just gained traction really quickly.
1: Oh, good. Catherine, I mean, what would your advice be to girls out there, women out there, or I suppose in some cases men, who have had a heartbreak like you did, and how to deal with that in a positive way?
0: Yeah, I think you just really, and I know it's hard. I know you want to cry, you want to stay in bed, but really you need to put one foot in front of the other, and you need to let other people help you. Like genuinely being surrounded by people who love you, it just makes you feel better, and it'll take time, but if you keep trying, you keep going, you keep working on yourself, you'll come through it. It's fine. You had a life before you had that partner, so you will have a life again after.
2: I think that's great advice to give. And just quickly, the ex sounds like you're much better off without him, but have you heard from him? Has he commented on your viral TikTok sensation?
0: Not re we've had very, very minimal communication, but obviously we've got 6.5 years of life to kind of separate. So we have cats, we have a house that we need to sell. So we
1: Gosh.
0: communicate slightly, but not really,
1: Of
0: to be
1: course.
0: honest.
1: Catherine, thank you so much for joining us. Really appreciate your time, and good luck with
0: Thank
1: everything. It
0: you.
1: sounds like you've had
0: Thanks for having
1: a
0: me.
1: brilliant party. Thank you. Lots more coming up in the next hour. Stay with us. Here's weather.
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4: Hi there, good morning. For this final weekend of August, bank holiday for many, it's a reversal of fortunes compared with much of summer. Mostly dry for northern Scotland. Elsewhere, rain or showers and some thunderstorms, along with a strong wind. That wind is going to be most notable across the southwest, where it's a wet start to Saturday. These bands of heavy rain moving through the rest of England and Wales as the day progresses, fringing upon Northern Ireland, southern Scotland, but staying clear of northern Scotland, where a few light showers will be dotted about, but otherwise mostly dry. 20 Celsius here, 20 Celsius further south, but not feeling very warm because of the bands of rain turning to showers and thunderstorms by the afternoon, along with the gusty wind, which, yeah, particularly noteworthy for the southwest. Around exposed coasts of Devon and Cornwall, a lot of people on holidays, I imagine, heading to the beaches, camping, not very good for that. Elsewhere, we've got these bands of rain moving through. Northern Ireland, a few showers by the evening. But apart from the far south of Scotland, mostly it's dry with some bright spells and just one or two light showers. It's also breezy in the far north across Shetland and on the cool side here. However, elsewhere across the UK, the rain does tend to ease. One exception, northern England, parts of southern Scotland, where we'll see more wet weather overnight. A few showers here and there, but a drier interlude for many. A warm night to come, 16 to 17 then in the south, low teens further north. And then we get off to a very mixed start on Sunday. Another low is turning up. You can see the swirl here just to the west of Ireland, and that's going to send various bands of showery rain in. At first, the heaviest downpours will be in the west, a drier start towards the east, but then most places seeing a mix of bright spells and lively showers by the afternoon. Some thunderstorms, some hail, some torrential rain, also some brighter spells, but it's going to feel cool.
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5: 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Entrance must be 18 or over. 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
21: Well, US President Donald Trump threatens to oppose Britain's claim to the Falkland Islands unless defence spending rises.
20: Meanwhile, the Chancellor John Healey is accused of betraying his previous commitment to spending 3% of GDP on defence ahead of his first budget, despite, of course, quitting as defence secretary over the very issue 3 months ago.
22: I see the current defence investment plans falling well short of what is required.
21: But will pressure from the White House be enough to force the government to cough up and pay up?
20: Well, elsewhere, Russia warns Britain it's playing with fire as the UK steps up in its support for Ukraine. So how real is this threat from Moscow? Is its bark worse than its bite? We'll be speaking to a defence expert shortly.
21: And are Middlesbrough's criminal gangs untouchable to police? More on that, as King Charles has written to the families of the two officers who lost their lives in that horrendous A66 crash.
23: Yes, a real sense of relief over Middlesbrough this morning as it sees its first quiet night in a week. People are still afraid to speak out, though, and the question has to be asked, is Cleveland's police force financial settlement enough? We'll have more throughout the programme.
20: And a reform-led council is to become the first to pay for town centre security guards to protect residents from asylum seekers being housed at an RAF base nearby. We'll be speaking to a council member about this shortly.
21: And Notting Hill Carnival begins today, but police have already banned more than 330 people from going and seized over 70 zombie knives ahead of the event. We'll be speaking to a former police officer about the carnival.
20: And after a summer drought and heat, fresh flood warnings and alerts have been issued as dozens of homes were damaged by flood water. We'll have the very latest.
21: The biggest stories, boldest opinions and liveliest debates over the next hour. I'm Catherine Forster.
20: And I'm Cameron Walker. Your weekend starts right here.
21: Well, what a treat to be presenting with you, Cameron Walker, given that you and I started on GB News before the launch, at
20: yes.
21: the very beginning, and we were weekend breakfast producers. We used to get up at 2 o'clock in the morning, We used to sit out there doing the

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1: What is the official party line?
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1: Do you agree with that?
0: Your show.
1: Are you keeping up? 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
2: Well, Notting Hill Carnival kicks off today with police imposing bail conditions on more than 330 people to stop them attending the event.
3: Yeah, police have also seized already 76 zombie knives this week amid fears weapons could be brought to the popular festival this bank holiday weekend.
2: Well, the move is part of a major police operation to prevent violence with 7,000 officers deployed across West London following hundreds of arrests at last year's carnival.
3: But the boss of Notting Hill Carnival has hit back at the criticism of the event's reputation, calling it unfair.
2: Well, joining us now is the former Metropolitan Police Detective Chief Inspector, put my teeth back in, Mike Neville. Mike, thank you so much for coming in on this bank holiday weekend into the studio. We're very grateful. You've got a lot of experience about the Notting Hill Carnival. Is its bad, dangerous reputation deserved?
4: It is, yeah. In my view, it is. And the thing, but there could be things done about it. So we know that officers, there's a Police Federation report where they describe the lawlessness there, the actual danger there, the dangers of a crush. The actual, you know, in 2024, there was two murders. 2022, there was a murder. There's always stabbings. You've just reported on the amount of weapons that were seized beforehand. But in my view, the biggest danger, the number of deaths could be created by a crush environment where you've got urban streets, brick walls, basically, and lots of people. There's no give. It should be, in my view, moved to Hyde Park where you can control who gets there because, you know, you can stop criminality, you could seize drugs, you could seize weapons, you could license things like food and alcohol that are sold in there. You could charge people money for a fiver because at the moment we're all paying £21 million for the thing to happen. So, if you want to go, that's good. I like to go to rugby league matches. I pay my money and I go and see my rugby league. No one subsidises that. So let's have it in Hyde Park, in a safe place where people are safe.
3: Because that's the point, isn't it? Those members of the public who don't want to go to Notting Hill Carnival end up paying in their taxes, presumably, as well, the extra police that's needed to police an event such as this. And then there's videos or pictures on social media appearing to suggest that shops are kind of boarding up their windows ahead of the festival taking place because they're so concerned that their property will be damaged.
4: Well, it's not only shops, it's the residents. Residents often board up the areas, you know, the steps down to the houses are often used as like public toilets, you know, for the res. So it's an absolute disgrace, really. This could all be controlled. And when you say about police officers, there's 7,000 police officers on duty. Now, to give you an idea, there's only the Metropolitan Police got that number of officers. The biggest next force is like Greater Manchester with about 6,000. So it's the incredible amount of police officers who are all on double time money because it's done over a bank holiday, so there's a cost there. All those officers are drawn in from Tottenham, Clapham, Croydon, wherever. They should be policing their local area and they're not because they're doing this.
2: So what advice would you give to people who are potentially thinking that they will go maybe for the first time over the weekend? I mean, my own son has been twice. He says he doesn't want to go again. When he went, his friend had a chain taken. What advice would you give in terms of trying to keep people safe who are venturing out to it this weekend?
4: Well, as you've identified, don't wear anything valuable that can be snatched off you. The ladies, you've got a bag, wear it round, you know, put it round your shoulder so it's safe. Have no valuables like watches on display. And just don't go into really crowded areas. I mean, I don't like really crowded areas. I was involved in the Hillsborough Inquiry, and that made me even worse to see that, you know, those crowds. And I've seen videos where officers are just simply crushed in and they couldn't do anything, even if something happened. It's that level of crush, I think. So avoid those things, but just keep yourself safe and enjoy the music if that's what you like.
3: James Ford, who was the former advisor of Boris Johnson when he was Mayor of London, he's written a column in The Times this week, which appears to... He argues that there's a bit of a double standard here because large events that take place in London every year, he says, including Pride, St Patrick's Day, the boat race that starts in Putney, of course, if there was that level of violence at those events, he argues they would have been shut down a long time ago.
4: Of course.
3: So what's different with Notting Hill Carnival?
4: Because the people are black. It's a, you know, that's the elephant in the room.
3: Is that they're worried that they'll be perceived as racist?
4: People will be accused of racism. I know. You remember there used to be an England Scotland football match every summer. It was, in the end, they got rid of it because of the violence there. If this was a working class white event with this level of murder and violence, it would be stopped. But the, and also, if you look at the people say, oh look at this, there's not that many arrests when there's millions of people there. But you have to do something really bad at Notting Hill to get arrested, because I always say this is my social experiment. At Notting Hill, you can openly smoke drugs, you can abuse the officers, you can dance with female officers to the point of sexual assault and almost...
2: You can openly smoke drugs?
4: Well, they do. That's what this is. What my ex-colleagues are
2: really?
4: Telling me. Yes, of course. But what I'm saying, my experiment is, go and do those things before a Millwall football match on a Saturday afternoon and see what happens to you. You'll be swifted up as soon as you start to do that. And that's the difference. And I think a lot of officers do feel really aggrieved about going there. They don't feel the joy of it and all this sort of thing. I didn't feel any particular joy. But if people... I'm not one for banning things. So let's move it to a safe place where those who want to go do that sort of thing, it's there.
3: So what support does the police need in order to... Well, police this safely for them and not kind of... be treading on eggshells when it comes to arresting people or not arresting people in some cases?
4: Well, the police have done a good job so far. You know, they're very very proactive in arresting people, putting on bail conditions. When I was in, I had a team of human super recognisers. Letters would be sent out to gang members saying, if you turn up at Notting Hill, you'll be spotted and you'll be arrested. Now they're using live facial recognition. They've got knife arches. But, you know, you've got to ask yourself, if this was a... you know, Premier League football match, which needed all this, they would stop it. Or they would at least move it or make it be done at, you know, 8 o'clock in the morning so people weren't on the drink when they did it. So there are some very simple solutions here. I mean, the biggest solution to all this, it might rain. And that PC rain, PC rain calms things down.
3: OK. Former Metropolitan Police Detective Chief Inspector Mike Neville, thank you very much for joining us.
2: Well, the event's chief executive, Matthew Phillip, said it was, quote, unfair that Carnival is always targeted as a cause of violence, adding it is a victim of crime rather than a perpetrator.
3: The time is 9:45, and still to come, we'll be joined by meteorologist Joe Wheeler as large parts of England brace for severe flooding. But first, if you're in some search of some holiday sun, and unlikely to flood, of course, then here's the forecast of some of the top European destinations.
5: You're looking happy.
6: Well, the forecast looks good.
5: So you've sorted the travel insurance then?
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8: Like the UK, it's now cool and showery across France following a remarkable summer there. Fine elsewhere throughout Europe, but it's going to be less hot in Italy and very breezy through the Greek islands, which is typical for the time of year. The heat is relenting across Italy, but still hot and sunny, mid-30s likely. And across Iberia, certainly not as hot as it's been at times this summer. Plenty of fine and long spells of sunshine expected through the weekend and beyond.
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10: The 19th century opera composer Richard Wagner has been accused of virulent anti-Semitism and of inspiring Adolf Hitler. What is the truth in those accusations? A new book painstakingly researches what Wagner wrote and said and what he didn't write and say.
11: I was really guided to the title of my book by an article by Dominic Lawson on the occasion of Wagner's 200th birthday. It argued that we should go on listening to Wagner, but the headline was Hitler's favourite composer was a monster. And various facts were alleged in support of this, that Wagner believed in a German master race, that his views influenced Hitler.
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10: What is rosé wine? How does it get that colour?
12: So the colour is from the red grapes. It's made with either white or red grapes, and it's left to macerate or steep, so you get a little bit of that red grape colour, but not so much that it's a red wine.
10: It's called the Pale Rosé by Sacha Lichine. Where does this come from?
12: This is from Provence. So this is the sort of sibling little sister of a very famous rosé. And so they're making the same thing, but I find it sort of lighter, easier to drink, more fruity, and I think I prefer it. So it's delicious, really.
10: Oh, that is deeply delicious. Very drinkable, isn't it?
12: It is.
10: You've gone all afternoon with that.
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13: Royal Navy was the most powerful navy in the world at that time. That was really the bigger ships, the sort of capital ships they're called. When it came to small ships, we really weren't. And especially minesweepers, there were something like 30 sweepers to protect 20,000 miles of coastline. Mm. So Churchill, as First Lord of the Admiralty, realised quickly something needed to be done, and he mobilised what became known as the Royal Naval Patrol Service, rather a dry name, but he requisitioned 200 trawlers, deep-sea trawlers from Grimsby, Hull, all those big sort of fishing ports, and their crews. And they were fish decks, fish holes were turned into mess decks. Fishing nets were removed, replaced by sweeping gear.
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3: You're watching and listening to Saturday Morning Live with Cameron and Catherine. Let's see what you've been saying on gbnews.com/allsay, because lots of you, of course, have been getting in touch regarding the migrant security guards
14: in
3: Essex. Lots of you have been singing your praises for the reform-led council for employing those security guards. For those of you who don't know the story, Essex have started hiring security guards to police town centres around Essex. I think Chelmsford's one of them, when migrants are being bussed in from a RAF base nearby, which is where they are staying, to spend their free times in the shops. And the perception is that that is a danger to the public. The Home Office is disputing that and saying that there's no evidence to suggest that asylum seekers are disproportionately affecting the crime rates in Essex. But nonetheless, lots of you are getting in touch about that one, so do keep your views coming in.
14: Also, people on the Notting Hill Carnival. Maggie P is saying, move it to Hyde Park, make it a ticketed event. It'd be much safer for everyone. There's not a lot of support here for the Notting Hill Carnival. Somebody's talking about the weather, say at least can't complain about the drought anymore.
3: And yes, and speaking of weather, well, lots of thunderstorms to come. So let's talk now to the meteorologist Joe Wheeler, who joined us down the line. Joe, good morning to you. Can you please explain to us what are the weather warnings in place this bank holiday weekend? Is it going to be affecting travel?
15: Oh, quite likely, I think so. It's not going to be nice out on the roads. We've seen a gradual breakdown in the weather this week, but today there's a thunderstorm warning. It runs pretty much from South Wales across to the Wash, and where you do encounter some of these thunderstorms, they could be quite feisty. Now, of course, in this year, we started with heat waves at the end of May, and we've dipped in and out of the heat ever since. Some parts of the country have seen 7 consecutive weeks without any water whatsoever. And then this week, in fact, I think it was Wednesday night, we started to see the thunderstorms and the type of rain that we really didn't want to see. Stuff that came down from the skies too fast and it ran off, caused flash floods, parts of Birmingham very badly affected. Yesterday, we saw some more general rain, which seems to have been absorbed really quite well. But then today, we've got another area of rain pushing its way northwards. It's likely to stall over northern England. Behind that, we've got the showers. These likely to turn thundery. And it's where we get these torrential downpours that we're likely to find problems, because now that we've had some rain, the water tables start to lift where the water's going into the land, if it's going into the land, because, of course, the ground now is now so hard that it's very difficult for the water to actually work its way through and to give it the general rain that we want. Now, of course, this year will be compared to 1976, where just before the August bank holiday, they appointed a minister for drought, and thereupon the heavens opened. So I wouldn't like to say that history is repeating itself, but history seems to be repeating itself.
3: Mm. So what are the chances of barbecues this bank holiday then, though, briefly, Joe?
15: I wouldn't do it. No, we've got three areas of low pressure which are crossing the country. The one that's currently with us is across much of England and Wales. It is affecting the southeast, so I think the Notting Hill Carnival will be affected by that. Certainly a rather more depressing scene than some of the pictures we just saw. There are many festivals on this weekend. This is not one to be camping. At the moment, we've had some rain, but we haven't had the winds pick up. Give it a minute. Those will start to pick up later, particularly where we get some heavy and gusty showers. And then while Scotland kind of escapes through much of the day, it's their turn tonight.
3: Yes.
15: The rain starts to make its way in. Then there's another area of rain coming in from the west tomorrow. And just hang on for it, because there's one for Bank Holiday Monday as well.
3: Oh, great.
15: We're into meteorological autumn, and at that point it becomes fresher and more changeable.
3: Great.
15: With Atlantic fronts coming in.
3: OK, Joe, thank you very much for that. Much appreciated. So it looks like a bit of a washout this weekend. So stay dry out there. Thanks for joining us.
16: Today, clouds overhead, total zen within. 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
12: Hello and welcome to your GB News weather update from the Met Office. Well, it wouldn't be a bank holiday weekend without some rain in the forecast. Heavy rain today, thundery showers following behind, and some brisk winds in the south. And this is all to do with this area of low pressure that's moving its way north and eastwards. You can see that squeeze in the isobars across the south, bringing some strong and gusty winds. So an unsettled picture out there with rain running across Northern Ireland, Wales, central parts of England and into East Anglia, pushing its way north and eastwards. Behind that, some thundery downpours, so lightning, hail and some gusty winds, the strongest though across the south coast. Across Scotland, actually a dry day here, some cloud, but the best of the brightness really focused on in the west of Scotland. The cloud will be thick enough this evening for a few spots of rain, mostly patchy and light in nature. Through this evening, a damp picture to end Saturday across Northern Ireland, outbreaks of rain, that persisting across much of Northern England into East Anglia with those thundery downpours continuing. As the area of low pressure moves out towards the North Sea, the showers will gradually start fading away as we go through tonight. But the exception being, some outbreaks of rain will arrive across western Scotland, turning heavy at times. Further towards the south, that's where we'll have variable amounts of cloud and a few showers. But it's still going to be quite warm out there. A mild start to Sunday, 15 to 17 degrees. So a damp picture to start Sunday morning across Scotland. Some heavy spells of rain pushing its way north and eastwards. A drier picture, though, across the far south and east, but it's western areas where we'll start to see a rash of showers moving through. Again, some of these are going to be heavy and thundery across the east, highs of 23 degrees.
16: Today, clouds overhead, total zen within. 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
17: 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Lines close at 4 p.m. on the 23rd of October. 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
38: Good afternoon. It's 12 o'clock on Saturday, the 29th of August, and this is the weekend on GB News. We have got an amazing show coming up, so please don't go anywhere. Donald Trump threatens to withdraw US support for Britain over the Falkland Islands unless Andy Burnham agrees to dramatically increase defence spending. Is the special relationship starting to crack? And shocking story for you, Islamic State supporters are sharing detailed instructions on how to start wildfires in Britain and avoid detection. Security experts warn the material could inspire low-threshold, high-yield terror attacks. And yet the never-ending story of what's happening in our countryside. Residents in a tiny Oxfordshire village say they've tried everything to get the Prime Minister's attention over plans to house 1,250 asylum seekers nearby. We'll be speaking to Reform UK's Zia Youssef, who is in the village for us.
39: Girls who might feel sort of vulnerable in carnival, unfortunately there are incidents of sexual assaults, can go and be supported in those areas.
38: I still can't believe that clip personally myself. As Notting Hill Carnival gets underway, concerns are again being raised over safety for women and girls after police previously set up dedicated support for victims of sexual assault. In other words, they expect it to happen so much they're having little tents where you can go and be safe. OK, so should the event face tougher scrutiny? And Gen Z workers are almost twice as likely to pull a sickie as their older colleagues, with tiredness and hangovers among the top excuses. I'm Dawn Neeson, and the weekend starts right here and now.

0: Flight is full of sickie as older colleagues, with tiredness and hangovers being the top excuses. Poor little lambs. I'll see you after the break.
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2: In the public sector, buildings like schools and hospitals lack adornment, can be very clunky, can be very ugly, and they don't bear comparison with their equivalents, let's say, from the Victorian age. What do you think of that thesis?
3: I think, unfortunately, it's entirely correct. I mean, we can see it in some of the examples you talked about today. The one that really sticks in my mind, really there's two, ones you see kind of every day or certainly used to, post boxes. And phone boxes, and in fact, for a third, water fountains. If you see the new water fountains in London, they're these strange plastic water droplets. We didn't used to build things like this. In fact, the water fountains themselves were once ornate. You had creatures in them. You had actual care taken over them.
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4: Now, you don't want to miss this guest because she was once Britain's longest-serving female prisoner, dubbed the Black Widow. But Linda Galvey has since swapped life behind bars for life as a best-selling crime writer. My goodness. So you've done...
5: Thank you for having me.
4: So you... Let's talk about... Because some people might not know about you, but you were dubbed as the Black Widow. Why is that?
5: I was dubbed as the Black Widow... the police said because all of the men in my life either ended up dead or in prison.
4: I shouldn't laugh. It's not funny.
5: No, it isn't. But that is me. And since I've been home, I mean, I went to prison for a crime I did commit. I got 7 years and I deserved that sentence.
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6: We have to go back to 1964, when Congress decided to name Washington's National Cultural Centre in honour of John F. Kennedy, the president, of course, who had been recently assassinated. As a result, his name was emblazoned on the building. Today, the centre is home to a vast concert hall, as well as an opera house and a theatre. This is the site of cultural events, televised events, gala dinners. The centre is seen as a bastion of liberalism here in Washington, D.C. So what happened when Donald Trump became president for a second time in 2025? Well, in February, his second month in office, he decided to sack many members of the board of the centre behind me and replace it with his allies.
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0: Hello, welcome back to The Weekend with me, Dawn Neeson. Thank you so much for your company. Now, new data has revealed that Gen Z are twice as likely to pull a sickie compared to colleagues aged 55 and over. Hello, that's me. So should Gen Z be taking a leaf out of their older colleagues' books? Joining me now is Managing Director of We Fix London, Ashley Mullins. Ashley, I don't think you've probably ever pulled a sickie in your life, actually, given who your granddad is.
7: Yeah, no, definitely not, definitely not.
0: Okay, so why are youngsters such wusses these days?
7: You know, I think, again, as you know, I always say whenever I come on, look, thanks for having me on again, Dawn, I appreciate that. It's, we get things too easy nowadays. You know, I remember from experience with my dad, for 20 plus years, he was in work 7 days a week, 14, 15 hours a day, every week. If he had a cough, he would have some Lemsip and he'd be straight in. And it's been like that, unfortunately. We've seen it in business for the, you know, the last 5 to 10 years. The younger generation are getting everything handed to them. They still get paid when they're off sick, bearing, you know, it's not the full amount. But they get too comfortable, and it's, you know, luckily for us at We Fix London, we got a lot of young apprentices on, and they're in every day. They want to work, they want to do it. You have people that used to, I remember from speaking to my dad, speaking to my granddad, people used to have 2-3 jobs to just get by, you know, and you don't see that nowadays. Look, it's not, no one does it. There's a small portion of people that still do that, 2-3 jobs. But you just don't get that no more. People

0: want to go out on a weekend, want to have fun, which they should. But when it comes to Monday, got a sore head, they just think, nah, let's call in sick.
1: Okay, well, I'm not going to do that, Ashley. We've run out of time. Thank you so much for joining me. That's Managing Director of We Fix London, Ashley Mullins, who never goes chic. And I'm with him on that one. Okay, I'm Dawn Neeson from the Stewie News. Lots more coming up on today's show, so don't you dare move a muscle. All of that after the weather.
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3: Good afternoon. Welcome to your GB News weather update. From the Met Office, well, it wouldn't be a bank holiday weekend without some rain in the forecast. That'll be clearing as we go through this evening and then followed by sunshine and blustery showers tomorrow. So low pressures are dominating this first one, clearing its way north and eastwards through the rest of today and into the start of tomorrow. So outbreaks of rain across Northern Ireland, into Northern England, Wales and East Anglia. And behind that, some thundery downpours. The area of low pressure moves its way out towards the North Sea, so showers fading away. But a different story for Western Scotland. Outbreaks of rain arriving here. That's going to be quite heavy at times. But otherwise, another mild night. Temperatures holding up at around 15 to 17 degrees. So a damp start to Sunday morning across western parts of Scotland. Outbreaks of rain heaviest over western-facing hills. Drier, though, across the far east and fresher there, too. Across Northern Ireland, there will be some bright skies to start Sunday morning. There'll be a few showers around and across central swathe of England into the southeast and East Anglia. That's where it's going to be largely dry to start Sunday morning. But another area of low pressure will be moving in from the west, and that is going to bring a rash of showers. These showers are going to merge to give some longer spells of rain, some thunderstorms, some lightning, again some gusty winds and some hail mixed in with those, especially across western parts of England, where Northern Ireland, drier towards the far southeast initially, with highs up to 23 degrees, but feeling cool and unpleasant where we start to see all those showers start moving their way in. They'll move in quite brisk though as we go through Sunday afternoon and into the evening time. And then as we go into Monday, Tuesday and into Wednesday, a mixed picture again. There'll be some sunshine around, but also some showers, but temperatures around average.
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4: 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Entrance must be 18 or over. 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
5: 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You. That's right. 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
1: There you are. Good afternoon. It's 1 o'clock on Saturday, the 29th of August, and this is the weekend on GB News. We've got a packed hour coming up for you, starting with Donald Trump. Yeah, Trump has threatened to withdraw US support for Britain over the Falkland Islands unless Andy Burnham agrees to dramatically increase defence spending. Is the special relationship starting to crack? And a shocking story. Islamic State supporters are sharing detailed instructions on how to start wildfires in Britain and avoid detection. Security experts warn the material could inspire low-threshold, high-yield terror attacks. And security guards are being brought in to patrol parts of Essex where asylum seekers from a former military base regularly visit. Reform-led Essex County Council says the move will reassure residents over safety concerns.
13: And girls who might feel sort of vulnerable in carnival, unfortunately there are incidents of sexual assaults, can go and be supported in those areas.
1: Yes, it is, of course, Notting Hill, a carnival weekend, and concerns are being raised over safety for women and girls after police previously set up dedicated support for victims of sexual assault. So should the event face tougher scrutiny? And yeah, you want one redhead and you get two for the price of one. Yeah, Fergie's back. Sarah Ferguson becomes the second redhead royal to return to Britain this week. Lucky us. I'm Dawn Neeson and this is The Weekend.

0: fashion was certainly a factor in the demise of the then Prime Minister Keir Starmer. He put out this excoriating resignation letter saying to the Prime Minister, you have been unable and the Treasury unwilling to commit the money needed to keep the country safe, the first duty of government. Lo and behold, we have a new Prime Minister, we have a new Chancellor, John Healey, now in a position to make good on his insistence, which was, I am certain that a headmark rate for 4% of GDP on defence by 2030 is what Britain must set. He said it was essential that we get to 3% of GDP by 2030. The current commitment is just to get there by the end of the next Parliament, so 2034. Specifically, bear in mind that we have to be at 3.5% the year following by 2035, plus 1.5% defence adjacent to hit that 5% target that Donald Trump has set, that NATO countries have agreed to at the NATO summit in The Hague last year, which I was at. Donald Trump has been very, very clear. And yet we hear that the upcoming budget, of which John Healey is in charge as Chancellor, they will endeavour to fill the £4.7 billion black hole in the defence investment plan, but no plan to up defence spending by 2030. That's all being pushed to next year.
1: Do they think we're stupid, Catherine?
0: Well, I think they realise that much as we live in a very dangerous world, increasingly, and despite the rhetoric and all the threats coming from Russia, the bottom line is going to be very difficult to pay for this. And the welfare bill, they say they want to tackle it. It's not happening yet. 100 Labour MPs wouldn't tolerate £5 billion off it a year or so ago. And also, taxes will have to go up. If you are going to spend tens of billions extra on defence, that money will have to come from somewhere. I think even cutting the welfare bill will not be sufficient. So to get to like 3.5%, that would be 3.5p on income tax. 3.5p on income tax. So these are massive sums of money. People will not like it. It will be difficult, as Keir Starmer and Rachel Reeves knew, so they kicked it into the long grass, and it feels like John Healey is doing the same. But America is noticing, because America are keeping tabs on who is spending what. They're looking at their list. They see that over half of NATO countries will be at 3% by 2030. Countries like Poland already at 4.3%, Lithuania already at 4%. Basically, the closer you get to Russia, the more countries are spending, because they feel the threat very acutely. But we were one of the biggest spenders. We still are one of the biggest spenders in terms of how much we spend, because we're a big economy. But we were ahead, we were leading the way, and now we are falling behind. And our defence spending is sort of going from here to here, whereas other countries are going from here to here.
1: I'd love to say you cheer me up, Catherine. I mean, you do look gorgeous in that lovely red dress today, but I'm afraid you haven't. Catherine, thank you so much. That's a chief political correspondent, Catherine Forster. And Wendy's just got in touch saying, I'm having a lovely large glass of red wine watching the lovely dawn. Wendy, have one for me. I would join you if I could, given some of the news we're covering today. Catherine, thank you so much. OK, I am Dawn Neeson, and this is GB News, and there's lots more coming up on today's show. Another horror story for you. Islamic State supporters are sharing detailed instructions on how to start wildfires in Britain and avoid detection. Security experts warn the material could inspire low-threshold, high-yield terror attack. I'm not even making this up anymore. It's terrifying. All of that and much more to come. This is GB News, Britain's news channel. I'll see you soon.
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1: Hello, welcome back to The Weekend with me, Dawn Neeson. Thank you so much. Loads of you are getting in touch. You really are. John has said, Dawn, I could not do your job without losing the plot. John, that assumes that I had the plot in the first place. I'm not entirely sure I do anymore, to be fair. And Lee says, in response to the interview with Samuel Sweek earlier on about migrants in that detention centre in Essex, he says, that little lefty keeps calling the migrants holiday camps, Lee's words, not mine, detention centres. That's technically what they're called. If they were detained, we wouldn't have the problem in our towns all over the country, would we? And Maz says, what a stupid argument. We have vile people here already. Why add people who do awful things into this country? Lots of you are saying similar things, to be honest with you, so please do keep them coming in. GBnews.com/yoursay. And hopefully I've squished the gremlins in there for you. OK, now to the other big shocking story of the day. This is never ending. A shocking story. An online forum used by Islamic State supporters is reportedly sharing instructions on how to start wildfires, exhaust emergency services and avoid detection by police and investigators. The forum, which contains a mixture of English and Arabic extremist content, allegedly encourages supporters to take advantage of conditions which wildfires might spread. This comes after new data revealed that wildfires in Britain this summer were amongst the worst in decades. Joining me now is former Islamist and counter-extremism expert Sohail Ahmed. Sohail, good to see you. Thank you so much for joining me. I thought I'd read everything now about radical Islam and what they are planning to do and how they're planning to attack us. This one is a new one on me. What do you make of this?
19: Firstly, it's interesting, the attack method that is being suggested. But one thing I would like to kind of point out from the outset is that the world is a dangerous place. Not everyone out there is our friend. There are people out there, there are ideologies that seek our destruction, that seek to sow fear and seek to sow division, to make us weaker. Now, this isn't something that is surprising. What tends to happen in terms of the radicalization pathway and how extremists recruit is that they tend to kind of have propaganda messaging on social media platforms. Pretty regular ones like Facebook, X. Then they do what's called off-ramping. That's where they then move the people that are the most extreme and that

0: Fresh concerns have been raised over violence at the Notting Hill Carnival, which is set to get underway later. Last year, police made more than 500 arrests for offences including possession of a dangerous weapon and sexual assault. The festival proper gets underway on Sunday and Monday. And those are your headlines for the moment. More coming up for you at 2 o'clock.
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2: Thank you very much, Aaron, and thank you so much for all your comments. Jeannie's got in touch. Very interesting point, Jeannie. She says about the fire, the radical Islamists setting fires deliberately. Jeannie says, I've thought for several years that many of these fires are set by nefarious arsonists. Look at all the churches that have been burned in the last decade. It mentions Notre Dame as well in France. Obviously, what better way to disrupt and cause calamity? Jeannie, it's a very interesting point. Please do keep them coming. Jeannie got in touch, our at GB News on Twitter, but the other way to do it is gbnews.com/yoursay, and I will read as many out as I possibly can. There is lots more coming up on today's show. Specialist rape and sexual offence teams are being fast-tracked into every police force by the end of 2027. But if you're a woman or a girl, or you've got a loved one who is a woman and a girl, and that does mean most of us, will it make you feel safe? Will it make you feel safe for your loved ones? All of that and much more to come. I'm Dawn Neeson, and this is GB News, Britain's News Channel. I'll see you soon.
3: Hello and welcome to a GB News weather update from the Met Office. Well, it wouldn't be a bank holiday weekend without some rain in the forecast. Heavy rain today, thundery showers following behind, and some brisk winds in the south. And this is all to do with this area of low pressure that's moving its way north and eastwards. You can see that squeeze in the isobars across the south, bringing some strong and gusty winds. So an unsettled picture out there with rain running across Northern Ireland, Wales, central parts of England and into East Anglia, pushing its way north and eastwards. Behind that, some thundery downpours, so lightning, hail and some gusty winds, the strongest though across the south coast. Across Scotland, actually a dry day here, some cloud, but the best of the brightness really focused on in the west of Scotland. The cloud will be thick enough this evening for a few spots of rain, mostly patchy and light in nature. Through this evening, a damp picture to end Saturday across Northern Ireland, outbreaks of rain, that persisting across much of Northern England into East Anglia with those thundery downpours continuing. As the area of low pressure moves out towards the North Sea, the showers will gradually start fading away as we go through tonight. But the exception being, some outbreaks of rain will arrive across western Scotland, turning heavy at times. Further towards the south, that's where we'll have variable amounts of cloud and a few showers. But it's still going to be quite warm out there. A mild start to Sunday, 15 to 17 degrees. So a damp picture to start Sunday morning across Scotland. Some heavy spells of rain pushing its way north and eastwards. A drier picture, though, across the far south and east. But it's western areas where we'll start to see a rash of showers moving through. Again, some of these are going to be heavy and thundery across the east. Highs of 23 degrees.
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2: Hello, welcome back to The Weekend with me, Dawn Neeson. Now, I often think I go on about the safety of women and girls rather a lot. It's something that obviously is very, very close to my heart, but I've just read an absolutely heartbreaking message from a young lady called, or a lady called Jenny, about when she was younger and what happened to her. And Jenny, I'm not going to read it out because it is Saturday lunchtime, but it sounds awful. My thoughts are with you. And I do appreciate that so many people underestimate what it's like to be sexually assaulted or raped, and it does stay with you for the rest of your life. Which leads me neatly on to this story. Investigators specialising in rape and sex offences will be introduced to every police force in England and Wales by the end of 2027. The government has announced. Prime Minister Andrew Burnham said the previous plans were too slow and ministers should be laser-focused on tackling such crimes. I've got lots of thoughts about this one, but let's talk, first of all, to Executive Chair of Women's Policy Centre, Paola Diana. Paola, good to see you. Thank you so much for joining. What do you make of this announcement?
6: Well, Dawn, I think this would be a good thing in general, but we have to dig into it because, as you know, right now, this Labour government is letting into the country unvetted migrants. There are 99% of them, they're male, young male, coming from countries where they disrespect women, where we know sexual assault and child abuse are highly widespread. We know they're unvetted, so many of them could be terrorists, could be criminals, could be rapists, and they let them free to roam our streets. They pay for the telephone, they pay for the hotel, for the accommodation. This is absolutely unthinkable, in my opinion, because you cannot preach for women's safety and then let these men roam free. And we have also another problem, and it's a major problem. Our police officers many times are recruited in the wrong way because we know many of them, they end up being rapists themselves. So how on earth are we protecting women and girls? I'm worried that this government is only virtue signaling with this team and they only want to just gaslight the public, literally. They want to tell women and girls that, well, you will be safe. Don't worry. We have these teams. Well, the reality is different. We need different type of strategic policies put in place.
2: The way it stands at the moment, Paola, so many women are just simply do not report if they've been sexually assaulted or raped, because so many times the victim is treated like they are the guilty party. The number of rapes we know is on the increase, certainly in London, but the number of rapes actually reported and goes through to criminal conviction is tiny.
6: Yeah, absolutely. And that's why this type of crimes, usually they are 20% or 30% higher than the data that we actually have. And let's not forget about the grooming gang scandal, that grooming gangs are still operating in our country, particularly in London, where the mayor of London is pretending not even to know what a gang rape is and what these gangs are doing. So there is much more to be done. I still think the Labour Party has abandoned on women. They have to do much more to gain the trust of the public, because right now we feel that we are not safe. Women and girls are not safe in this country.
2: I agree with you, Paola. On one hand, it's like, you know, every police force in England and Wales should have had this in the first place. The fact that it didn't is frankly quite shocking. But what I do find worrying is that particular line in this statement. We've brought this forward by 18 months because the scale of violence against women and girls demands urgency. If you add that in with that Home Office brochure about how not to rape girls and women and how not to abuse children, which I still can't get my head round, the fact that the government have brought this forward and issued that brochure makes you think that there is something going on in this country, and for women and girls to be worried about it doesn't mean they're racist or they're anti-migrants. It just means they are concerned about our safety. And this statement and that Home Office brochure makes me think that we're right to be concerned. We're right to be afraid.
6: Absolutely. I think everyone with a functioning brain should be highly concerned and worried about the state of affairs in Britain. The pamphlets are ridiculous. You cannot change a millennial old culture with pamphlets. These men are used to different types of cultures and religions and behaviors. They are not going to change when they come here. We know many of them, they just don't care. They do it in purpose, as we know that many of the rapists of the gang rapes in Britain have done for 30 years. They just don't care. They're using our girls, the white girls, who they believe they're infidel, and they think it's totally normal and doable. We know that they recently interviewed some men who went into Ceuta, illegal migrants, and some of these said if the parents leave a 15 or 16 year old girl alone in the street, what do you think? We cannot rape her? Of course we can rape her. So if this is their cultural background, we cannot change them with pamphlets. The only sensible thing to do is to stop them the borders, contain them if they are within our British soil, and then send them back from where they are. We need consistency. Mm. We need common sense of consistency. And that's what we are not being given by this government. We are just being given virtual signaling that we know is unfortunately the mark of wokeism. Mm. And that's what the left unfortunately is doing.
2: Yeah, because we have, and by the way, the conversation we've had is not to take away the amount of rapists and domestic abusers and violent men we have in this country. I mean, but I know you and I agree on the fact that we just don't need to add any more. We've got our own.
6: If you have one in your home, you don't want to invite more, right?
2: No, thank quite. Paola, thank you so much. That's the Executive Chair of Women's Policy Centre, Paola Diner, there for you. Okay, I'm Dawn Neeson, this is GB News. There's lots more coming up on today's show. Yeah, Fergie is back. Yeah, Sarah Ferguson becomes the second redhead, lucky us, to return to Britain this week. But if you are in search of some holiday sun, not good for redheads, by the way, not good, by the way, here's the forecast for those top European holiday destinations.
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13: Like the UK, it's now cool and showery across France following a remarkable summer there. Fine elsewhere throughout Europe, but it's going to be less hot in Italy and very breezy through the Greek islands, which is typical for the time of year. The heat is relenting across Italy, but still hot and sunny, mid-30s likely. And across Iberia, certainly not as hot as it's been at times this summer. Plenty of fine and long spells of sunshine expected through the weekend and beyond.
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15: A tetraplegic veteran is embarking on a 79-mile journey in an off-road wheelchair to prove that life can still be extraordinary.
16: Yes, Danny Mayer, who served in the Royal Scots Dragoon Guards in Iraq, was paralysed from the neck down after a motorcycle accident 6 years ago.
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17: 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Definitely that's starting to approach me a little bit more. Hopefully a little bit more inspiring by the end of the journey, but I'm feeling like, you know, as most people do when they take on a challenge or at least something that's out of their reach, maybe a little chaotic.
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18: There's also a big issue with pigeons in Norwich, but the Greens are not allowing them to be culled. They're supported by a group called Peck Savers, which I think is rather good, and somebody turned up at a council meeting dressed as a pigeon. And you just think, wait a minute, the world's on fire, there are various wars around the place, and they're obsessing about how to deal with pigeons. It does seem quite bizarre, their priorities. But they have proposed pigeon contraception. What? I would like to see that in action. Yep. I would like to see somebody try and No, this is a family show, but I cannot understand how that would happen. But it does seem to me that their priorities are completely upside down.
19: If that's what some Green councillors have advocated.
14: GB News, the People's Channel. 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
20: Royal Navy was the most powerful navy in the world at that time. That was really the bigger ships, the sort of capital ships they're called. When it came to small ships, we really weren't. And especially minesweepers, there were something like 30 sweepers to protect 20,000 miles of coastline. Mm. So Churchill, as First Lord of the Admiralty, realised quickly something needed to be done, and he mobilised what became known as the Royal Naval Patrol Service, rather a dry name, but he requisitioned 200 trawlers, deep-sea trawlers from Grimsby, Hull, all those big sort of fishing ports, and their crews. And they were... Fish decks were... Or fish holes were transferred, were turned into mess decks. Fishing nets were removed, replaced by sweeping gear.
14: GB News, the People's Channel.
2: Hello, welcome back to The Weekend with me, Dawn. Sorry, just reading your messages. Anna, thank you so much. Dawn, loving that colour jacket on you. You look like £1 million. Thank you very much, Anna. That's lovely. You don't have to be nice, by the way. Just get your messages coming in about whatever you want to talk about, to be honest with you. OK, now we are going to talk a little tiny weeny bit about the royals. I do apologise in advance. The Duke of Sussex has reportedly pleaded with the Home Secretary, Shabana Mahmood, for support on the issue of state-funded security. Meanwhile, two redheads in 1 week. Sarah Ferguson is due to return to the UK just days after Prince Harry having rented a six-bedroom property following her eviction from Royal Lodge in Windsor. Joining me now is Royal commentator Helena Chard. Helena, you wait for one redhead and then two come along at the same time. Shall we start with Fergus, the front page of The Sun today? She's got a six-bedroom mansion. How is she affording it? Where's the money coming from?
21: Well, this is it. The ever elusive Sarah Ferguson is due back, I think, as early as Monday. You know, we heard about Paddy McNally, who she was living with in Verbier, in an apartment in Verbier not so long ago. Did he leave her oodles of swandoolies? We don't know. I mean, allegedly in July, we were told that she wasn't left money. I don't know. This is something that I'm sure will rear its head. But so she's supposed to be moving to this six-bedroomed mansion in the home counties, maybe not so far from Prince Harry. Six-bedroom, three-bathroom, and a granny annex, no less. This is, I think it's £10,000 a month, I believe. So, which is a fair amount of money, isn't it? So, rightly so. She has maybe not made great judgment recently, but she's forever the chameleon and always bounces back. It's been 7 months. Can you believe it? 7 months. It actually, to me, feels like she's not been around for years. She will be back. And I guess it is a sort of, in a way, perfect timing, because I think the storm has been taken with Harry and Meghan and they're moving. Will they be close by? It seems possibly home counties, not so far.
2: If it is going to be the Cotswolds, I'm starting to feel very sorry for the Cotswolds, and that's not something you often say. Talking of the dreaded H&M, very quickly, Helena, I mean, the fact that the ginger one actually felt he was important enough to write to the Home Secretary, Shabana Mahmood, to say, can you look after my security, please? I mean, it's not like she hasn't got much on her plate to deal with. It's a bit entitled. Yeah.
21: It's very entitled. I mean, we know Harry and Meghan appear to be entitled. There is so much briefing, and there's so many briefing at the moment, which is just not making sense. And as we know, Prince Harry alluded to the fact, I think with Meghan as well, what she wants, she gets. But it's the same thing with Prince Harry. He will go on, he's like a dog with a bone, and he will go on and on and on chasing what he wants. I think the public are not particularly happy at the moment. This is all very last minute, you know, and I think there needs to be a little bit of eating humble pie and really keeping quiet, actually. Mm. You know, silence is golden in some respects. And I think if they want to try and schmooze the public, then they better start doing it, because at the moment they're not doing too good a job, or their comms team are not doing too good a job.
2: Helena, thank you so much. That's our royal commentator, Helena Child, for you. And eating humble pie, you know, maybe that's her new organic range. Who knows? I'm Dawn Neeson from Stevie News. Lots more coming up after the break, before the weather.
0: Today, clouds overhead, total zen within. 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
3: Good afternoon. Welcome to your GB News weather update from the Met Office. Well, it wouldn't be a bank holiday weekend without some rain in the forecast. That'll be clearing as we go through this evening and then followed by sunshine and blustery showers tomorrow. So low pressures are dominating this first one, clearing its way north and eastwards through the rest of today and into the start of tomorrow. So outbreaks of rain across Northern Ireland, into Northern England, Wales and East Anglia. And behind that, some thundery downpours. The area of low pressure moves its way out towards the North Sea, so showers fading away. But a different story for Western Scotland, outbreaks of rain arriving here. That's going to be quite heavy at times. But otherwise, another mild night, temperatures holding up at around 15 to 17 degrees. So a damp start to Sunday morning across western parts of Scotland. Outbreaks of rain heaviest over western facing hills, drier though across the far east and fresher there too. Across Northern Ireland, there will be some bright skies to start Sunday morning. There'll be a few showers around and across central swath of England into the southeast and East Anglia. That's where it's going to be largely dry to start Sunday morning. But another area of low pressure will be moving in from the west, and that is going to bring a rash of showers. These showers are going to merge to give some longer spells of rain, some thunderstorms, some lightning, again some gusty winds and some hail mixed in with those, especially across western parts of England, Wales, Northern Ireland, drier towards the far southeast initially with highs up to 23 degrees, but feeling cool and unpleasant where we start to see all those showers start moving their way in. They'll move in quite brisk though as we go through Sunday afternoon and into the evening time. And then as we go into Monday, Tuesday and into Wednesday, a mixed picture again. There'll be some sunshine around, but also some showers, but temperatures around average.
0: Today, clouds overhead, total zen within. 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
1: 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Entrance must be 18 or over. Lines close at 4 p.m. on the 23rd of October. 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
6: From the school run to the home run, watch a new show for all of Britain.
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6: A straight-talking show where all voices are heard.
7: And, you know, when are we going to stop talking about smashing the gangs and actually do it?

0: to alternative accommodation, including former military sites. OK, let's move on, shall we? The United States has threatened to withdraw its support for Britain's sovereignty over the Falkland Islands. That's if Prime Minister Andy Burnham fails to increase defence spending. But could this persuade Chancellor John Healey to change his tune? Reports emerged earlier this week that he's not planning to increase defence spending in his first budget due on October the 28th. That's despite the fact that he quit as Defence Secretary in June, I think it was, wasn't it, over the government's failure to hike spending to 3% of GDP.
1: I see the current defence investment plans falling well short of what is required.
0: Oh, he's gone very quiet on it. OK, GB News chief political correspondent Catherine Forster won't be very quiet on this subject. Catherine, I'm very confused about where John Healey's coming from at the moment. On one hand, he felt so strongly about this, he resigned, and now he's going, well, we have a journey towards, you know, GDP of 3% or possibly 3.5% at some point in the future.
2: Yes, I think there's a lot of surprise because John Healey spectacularly resigned. It was a big factor in Keir Starmer having to go. He sent this excoriating letter saying to the Prime Minister, you have been unable and the Treasury unwilling to provide the money to keep the country safe. And he insisted at the time, he said, I'm certain that a headmark date for 3% of GDP on defence by 2030 is what Britain must set. He was very clear. And yet, he's now got the chance, budget coming up at the end of October, and what do we hear? He is not going to be setting a date for 3% defence spending by 2030. That is being pushed into next year and the spending review, obviously difficult to fund. And instead, we're going to have a pretty low-key budget, trying not to upset too many people. They will have to fill $4.7 billion that's missing from the defence investment plan that he said, you know, the defence investment plan was not going to cut it. The new defence secretary, Dan Jarvis, managed to get another billion. But America is looking at this and keeping a scorecard. They have been very clear, Donald Trump, we must all spend, all NATO countries, 5% of GDP on defence by 2035, 3.5% on core defence, 1.5% defence adjacent. Now, over half of NATO countries are already racing ahead with their defence spending, increasing it very dramatically, and will be at 3% by 2030. But we used to be one of the biggest spenders, and we still are in terms of money, but we're increasing it not so much. And America is noticing this. And one of the things that they are considering is a bit of poking us with a stick, really, in saying, well, OK, we might, you know, withdraw support for your sovereignty of the Falkland Islands, for example.
0: Not that it will make much difference to anything in the great scheme of things, really, will it? I mean, it's not like Argentina are going to invade. Or is it, Catherine? You're looking at me in that old-fashioned way.
2: Well, I don't think they are about to invade, but obviously you'd want to discourage that. And Margaret Thatcher, when she rode to the rescue of the Falkland Islands back in the early 80s, at that point, we were spending a lot of money on defence. We were not spending anything like the percentage of taxpayers' money on the NHS, on the welfare bill. And so, you know, defence was a bigger priority. There is no way on earth, as things stand. We saw the state of the Navy when we took weeks and weeks to send that HMS Dragon, that warship.
0: The one warship we currently have in operation.
2: Which was embarrassing. The Navy is very stretched. So, yeah, I don't think that the Falkland Islands are about to be invaded. But, you know, we have got other problems with Russia making all sorts of very aggressive noises and threats. And Donald Tusk, who's the PM of Poland, who are currently spending 4.3% on defence because they're close to Russia and they feel this very acutely, has, in the last couple of hours, tweeted that Mark Rutte, the Secretary General of NATO, has just shared with me his assessment of the situation in the region and on the Ukrainian-Russian front. As I have been warning, the escalation from Russia's side is progressing. Ukraine needs greater air support, which is also crucial for our security. This is a task for all of Europe. The next 6 months will be decisive, and we must be prepared as Poland and NATO for various scenarios. And this is the crucial bit, we cannot rule

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0: No soft questions, no easy answers.
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6: 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You. 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
8: Hello, welcome back to The Weekend with me, Dawn Neeson. Thank you so much for your company this afternoon. So many of you are getting in touch. It's actually lovely to read so many of your thoughts and comments, and hopefully you're agreeing with the stories we're covering, because there is a huge response this afternoon. So do please keep them coming in, gbnews.com/yoursay. OK, now, one of the other stories that is getting a lot of you going is the Notting Hill Carnival. It gets underway in London today, with the big events being tomorrow, which is Children's Day, and on Monday, which is the main parade. Hundreds of thousands of people are expected to take to the streets. But concerns over women's safety are once again in focus after police previously

0: introduced dedicated support for victims of sexual assault.
1: Women and girls who might feel sort of vulnerable in carnival, unfortunately there are incidents of sexual assaults, can go and be supported in those areas.
0: So that's like preempting that women and girls going to a street party, basically, because that's what they're doing, and having a nice time with their friends and dancing, blah, blah, blah, blah, are going to get sexually assaulted. That's preempting it. It's like, I can't think of any other event in this country that would have this set up. Like, we're going to have these little safe spaces for you because at some point, you know, lots of you will get sexually assaulted. It's just insane. Joining me now is former London police officer Norman Brennan. Norman, always good to talk to you, the voice of common sense. Norman, I'm really struggling with the story. The clip we played just now, by the way, was from 2024, where a young woman, a young mum, lost her life. She was knifed. And obviously, we know knife crime is big there as well. But this almost preempts if we're going to have safe spaces for women and girls because we know you're going to get sexually assaulted. That sounds just wrong.
2: Well, what does it say about an event when you've got to warn the public, and in particular females, that there's a good likelihood that they're going to be indecently assaulted? It would deter people going. It will make people feel unsafe. And I think Notting Hill has reached the point, Dawn, where it's either abolished or it's actually moved. Because last year there were 525 crimes committed. Dozens of police officers were assaulted. Dozens of weapons were seized. And many crimes are not even reported. I mean, I policed them as a shield unit, a frontline officer, and as a detective. And let me tell you now, none of us enjoy policing Notting Hill Carnival. It's often full of murders, stabbings, rapes, serious assaults, and the only thing that we enjoy of a Notting Hill Carnival Day is double time. We can't wait for the event to finish, and it's not normally during the day, Dawn, that there's any issues. It's normally at the close. Once dawn comes down, we have TSG units, detectives, we have police cars all over the place. We monitor everyone, and the huge cost and the strain on policing is... it's got too far. But getting back to the point, the only good thing about this, and not the only good thing, but the good thing about females being able to go to a dedicated unit, it means that they can report a rape or a serious indecent assault as soon as possible. We've got a helicopter in the air that can pinpoint where certain crimes are committed. We've got cameras everywhere. So the good thing is victims can be reassured that the police will take them seriously, these assaults, and hopefully they can arrest the perpetrators before they leave the event. So that's a plus for the victims of crime.
0: Norman, I just can't think... I've been racking my brains to think of another event in the UK, be it a festival. I mean, Leeds and Reading are taking place this weekend, or, you know, a big football match where there were sort of like, you know, thousands of people attending that. I can't think of another place where this would be necessary. What is it about the Notting Hill Carnival that makes the level of crime that's involved acceptable?
2: Well, the biggest problem, and it's always been a problem, Dawn, is that we've got 4,000 gangs in Britain, 200 in London. Wow. And they see this as an annual event where they can take out retribution attacks, because many of these gang members actually attend these events or this event. And when you look at my colleagues in the Met over the last week have seized 70 zombie knives. This is even before the event took place, because they obviously had some sort of intelligence of which groups were likely to attend and cause these issues. And 300 people have been banned from this event. Now, as you rightly say, what other event, Glastonbury, all these huge events, although you get a few issues with drugs and a bit of a public disorder, you never get the stabbings, you don't get the murders that you get here, you don't get women indecently assaulted, people attacked indiscriminately, and often it's innocent people, just like the lady you're talking about now. She was stabbed, Dawn, and I knew what was happening behind the scenes. Her leg was amputated to try and save her life. She lost organs and eventually she died. And she was a mother, a black mother, with her daughter at the event, trying to enjoy the day. And most people do enjoy it. The sad reality is too many attend and destroy it and ruin it for all the people to turn up for the right reasons to behave themselves. And it's not an event the police like. I didn't. And the caveat to all of this, the last call that I attended was in Harrow Road. 10 minutes before I was booking off my very last duty for Notting Hill before I retired. And it was a man with a gun. So what do you think we did? We didn't have any police cars available. I jumped in my own car with my inspector and we were the first unit on scene. And I thought to myself, I should have thought I was a senior police officer with a senior inspector. Our first thought was to rush to the scene to protect the public and try and nick the person with the gun. And neither of us had a firearm, and firearms officers were probably all over London. And by the time we'd called them, if somebody had pulled a gun out, we may well have lost our lives. That's how the police see it, and that's how serious Notting Hill Carnival is.
0: OK, Norman, thank you so much. And thank you for all you've done in your career as well. And we spoke the other week and you were very, very passionate about those, the young officers that lost their lives.
2: It was a horrible day, horrible day.
0: Yeah, indeed. Norman, thank you so much for joining us. That's former London police officer Norman Brennan there. OK, there is lots more coming up on today's show. I can't believe some of the stories we're doing today. It's mad. Islamic State supporters are sharing detailed instructions on how to start wildfires in Britain and avoid detection. Security experts warn the material could inspire low-threshold, high-yield terror attacks. Oh, my God, this is utterly depressing, isn't it? All of that and much more to come. I'm Dawn Neeson, and this is GB News, Britain's news channel. I'll see you soon.
3: Hello and welcome to your GB News weather update from the Met Office. Well, it wouldn't be a bank holiday weekend without some rain in the forecast. Heavy rain today, thundery showers following behind and some brisk winds in the south. And this is all to do with this area of low pressure that's moving its way north and eastwards. You can see that squeeze in the isobars across the south, bringing some strong and gusty winds. So an unsettled picture out there with rain running across Northern Ireland, Wales, central parts of England and into East Anglia, pushing its way north and eastwards. Behind that, some thundery downpours, so lightning, hail and some gusty winds, the strongest though across the south coast. Across Scotland, actually a dry day here, some cloud, but the best of the brightness really focused on in the west of Scotland. The cloud will be thick enough this evening for a few spots of rain, mostly patchy and light in nature. Through this evening, a damp picture to end Saturday across Northern Ireland, outbreaks of rain that persisting across much of Northern England into East Anglia with those thundery downpours continuing. As the area of low pressure moves out towards the North Sea, the showers will gradually start fading away as we go through tonight. But the exception being, some outbreaks of rain will arrive across western Scotland, turning heavy at times. Further towards the south, that's where we'll have variable amounts of cloud and a few showers. But it's still going to be quite warm out there. A mild start to Sunday, 15 to 17 degrees. So a damp picture to start Sunday morning across Scotland. Some heavy spells of rain pushing its way north and eastwards. A drier picture, though, across the far south and east, but it's western areas where we'll start to see a rash of showers moving through. Again, some of these are going to be heavy and thundery across the east, highs of 23 degrees.
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0: Hello, welcome back to The Weekend with me, Nour Nissam. It's coming up to 2:40, which means we have got not much time left together. 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
1: 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Or post your name and number to GB23 PO Box 8690 Derby DE1 9TT. UK only. Entrance must be 18 or over. Lines close at 4 p.m. on the 23rd of October. We may call the winner live after all entry routes have closed. Please check the closing time if listening or watching on demand. Good luck.
0: Hello. Yeah, good luck with that one indeed. And good luck to me, because I've got Aidan McGee in the studio. And you know what happens. It always gets a little tiny weeny bit messy if we start talking about football. But we're not at the moment, are we? Or are we? We're talking boxing.
2: No, boxing.
0: Boxing first.
2: Like big time boxing as well. And when I say big time, I'm talking about generational talent. Moses Itama, he goes up against Filip Hrgović, the Croat, this evening. 34 years old, Hrgović. Only one defeat in his career. That was against Daniel Dubois in 2024. It's by far the biggest test, Itama, who, if he is really going to be a guy who's going to be hanging around for many years to come, he's got to get past tests like this.
0: I mean, we were talking about him at breakfast this morning. I haven't really heard of him. I mean, it's quite low profile, or is that just me?
2: Well, partly because he doesn't go in for the trash talk.
0: Right.
2: But sooner or later, his quality, his ability, his movement in the ring, his hand speed, and his dedication to his craft will supersede everything. Frank Warren, who's his promoter, believes that he'll become David Beckham. Wow. As in David Beckham level of fame. Mm-hmm. Nike are sponsoring him, which never happens in boxing. In fact, it doesn't happen in that many sports these days anyway. But nonetheless, this is what happened yesterday when Itama was in I think it was Spitalfields Market, doing the weigh-in alongside Moses Itama. We'll get some footage of it in just a few seconds. But yeah, it's the first time.
0: Oh,
2: there you go. Let's watch this. This is where Itama pushes Hrgović off the stage. Ooh. This is the first time he's reacted to anything that Hrgović has thrown at him. And then Hrgović comes back, throws a slap, and then all hell breaks loose. And just afterwards, Moses Itama had his say on why he reacted like that.
3: No, I'm just ready to go. Thank you very much, everyone, for coming out. Love us. Let's go.
4: You've been very cool and calm in the build-up to this. This is definitely the most energy and tension we've seen between the two of you. Why is that today? What has spurred you on in that moment?
3: I don't know. Just lost it a little bit, but we're here now. We're here. Let's go.
2: So, Tom, that's the first time I've seen him really react to anything that Hrgović has thrown at him, really. Hrgović trying the much more experienced fighter, trying the mind games, of course. Itama's slightly heavier as well at the weigh-in yesterday, and this is the kind of history he's going for tonight. He could be the youngest ever, as I mentioned.
0: 21?
2: 21, wow. Yeah. Mike Tyson was 20 when he won it 40 years ago. I think against Trevor Burbick back in 1986, and then he became an extraordinary fighter. And Itama can do that tonight. Muhammad Ali was 22 before he won his first one. There's a few other big names up there as well. So it's exalted company he's aiming for tonight. The ring walk looking to be around about 10:30, I believe. Decent undercard as well. But seriously, if you haven't heard of him now, you soon will. This guy, I mean, you've got to look at it, Dawn, from a boxing point of view. AJ and Fury, there's only so much mileage left at heavyweight level. Once that fight's done, I don't think you'll see either of them at top level again. This is the future of boxing. You better believe it.
0: The one to watch,
2: absolutely. Absolutely.
0: Yeah, tonight, if I can keep awake, I'll certainly be watching
2: yes.
0: it. what else do we need to talk about sport-wise today?
2: Forest and Liverpool just finished. I think it finished 2-2. That was the early kickoff. Great game last night as well at Soares Park.
0: Yes.
2: Erling Haaland scoring after 17 minutes and adding a few minutes from time as City won by 4 goals to 1. A few transfer lines for you as well. Bradley Barcola right on the verge now of completing his move from PSG to Liverpool, £123 million plus add-ons. These players

0: don't come cheap these days.
1: No.
0: Although they never did, really, did they? Nicholas Jackson is going to Villa for £65 million. I think that's complete. Emi Martinez has joined Chelsea from Villa. Villa losing players left, right and centre at the moment. And just a quick mention to a guy we mentioned on Thursday, Akos Bazaki, former QPR and Hungarian international. He was reported missing just a few days ago by Hungarian police. I'm delighted to say that he has declared himself alive and well and doing OK, and he's thanked everybody for their concern.
1: Good,
0: and in
1: the
0: 10th minute today, when QPR play at Blackburn, they're going to be chanting his name and showing him some love because he sounds as if he needs some.
1: Yeah, no, that's worrying, that was. I mean, it's part of, if you were wondering, it is part of Aidan's contract that he mentions QPR at least once every sport.
0: You wouldn't have it any other way, would you?
1: No, I wouldn't. I love it. You know I love it. Aidan McGee, thank you so much, as always. OK, I'm Dawn Lees from the Stupid News. There's lots more coming up on today's show. Yes, Islamic State supporters are sharing detailed instructions on how to start wildfires in Britain and avoid detection. Security experts warn the material could inspire low-threshold, high-yield terror attacks. I can't believe what I'm reading this one. But it is coming up to 3:15, and it is in time for the weather forecast for those holiday destinations for you.
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5: Like the UK, it's now cool and showery across France following a remarkable summer there. Fine elsewhere throughout Europe, but it's going to be less hot in Italy and very breezy through the Greek islands, which is typical for the time of year. The heat is relenting across Italy, but still hot and sunny, mid-30s likely. And across Iberia, certainly not as hot as it's been at times this summer. Plenty of fine and long spells of sunshine expected through the weekend and beyond.
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7: In the public sector, buildings like schools and hospitals lack adornment, can be very clunky, can be very ugly, and they don't bear comparison with their equivalents, let's say, from the Victorian age. What do you think of that thesis?
8: I think, unfortunately, it's entirely correct. I mean, we can see it in some of the examples you talked about today. The one that really sticks in my mind, really there's two. Ones you see kind of every day, or certainly used to, post boxes and phone boxes. And in fact, for a third, water fountains. If you see the new water fountains in London, they're these strange plastic water droplets. We didn't used to build things like this. In fact, the water fountains themselves were once ornate. You had creatures in them, you had actual care taken over them.
6: 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Nana Queer, weekends from 3 p.m.
9: Now, you don't want to miss this guest because she was once Britain's longest-serving female prisoner, dubbed the Black Widow. But Linda Galvey has since swapped life behind bars for life as a best-selling crime writer. My goodness. So you've done...
10: Thank you for having me.
9: 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Because some people might not know about you, but you were dubbed as the Black Widow. 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
9: I shouldn't laugh. It's not funny.
10: No, it isn't. But that is me. And since I've been home, I mean, I went to prison for a crime I did commit. I got 7 years and I deserved that sentence.
6: 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This is GB News, Britain's news channel.
11: We have to go back to 1964, when Congress decided to name Washington's National Cultural Centre in honour of John F. Kennedy, the president, of course, who had been recently assassinated. As a result, his name was emblazoned on the building. Today, the centre is home to a vast concert hall, as well as an opera house and a theatre. This is the site of cultural events, televised events, gala dinners. The centre is seen as a bastion of liberalism here in Washington, D.C. So what happened when Donald Trump became president for a second time in 2025? Well, in February, his second month in office, he decided to sack many members of the board of the centre behind me and replace it

0: towards the North Sea, so showers fading away. But a different story for western Scotland, outbreaks of rain arriving here. That's going to be quite heavy at times. But otherwise, another mild night, temperatures holding up at around 15 to 17 degrees. So a damp start to Sunday morning across the western part of Scotland. Outbreaks of rain heaviest over western facing hills, drier though across the far east and fresher there too. Across Northern Ireland, there will be some bright skies to start Sunday morning. There'll be a few showers around, and across central swathe of England into the southeast and East Anglia, that's where it's going to be largely dry to start Sunday morning. But another area of low pressure will be moving in from the west, and that is going to bring a rash of showers. These showers are going to merge to give some longer spells of rain, some thunderstorms, some lightning, again some gusty winds and some hail mixed in with those, especially across the western parts of England, Wales, Northern Ireland, drier towards the far southeast initially, with highs up to 23 degrees, but feeling cool and unpleasant where we start to see all those showers start moving their way in. They'll move in quite brisk though as we go through Sunday afternoon and into the evening time. And then as we go into Monday, Tuesday and into Wednesday, a mixed picture again. There'll be some sunshine around, but also some showers, but temperatures around average.
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2: 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Entrance must be 18 or over. Lines close at 4 p.m. on the 23rd of October. 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
10: 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We're welcoming some special guests. You. That's right. On Fridays, I'm going to be doing my show in front of a live studio audience, because this show is about you and what you have to say. It's going to be the same big debates, same big topics, same big opinions. 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
11: I've been in Westminster for a long time, but I know that though power may be here, its effect on people's lives is across the whole of the country. We may be where rules are made, but it's where they're implemented that matters. 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Vox Populi, Vox Dei.
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14: 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We're live on TV, online and on digital radio. It's 3 o'clock. I'm Nana Aquia. Over the next few hours, me and my panel will be taking on some of the big topics hitting the headlines

0: to live here.
1: Yeah.
0: And also other authorities, like the social, you know, we have social housing authorities in Middlesbrough that, the rent the houses out, and, everyone figures if an empty house comes available, who's going to be living next door to you? Is it going to be somebody who's going to bring carnage to your area? Things like that, they need to come out and speak. Not those under them, the CEOs and people like that need to come out and see. We people talk about poverty and things like that, but I don't see. The only areas I would probably say with poverty with children is probably where the parents of a drug users, maybe alcoholics. I see a lot of children, walking around with big chunky gold necklaces on, riding around in £1,000 Revy motorbikes.
1: Yeah, so whatever they're doing, then they're not impoverished at all. Very quickly, because I have to go, but I want to ask you, do you feel safe?
0: I do, but then I did think yesterday when I wanted to travel to a part of Middlesbrough to do some shopping, then I kept thinking about what if the idiots come along on driving around along the wrong side of the road.
1: Yeah.
0: So then I didn't go to that location. I just stayed local. I just went to a
1: Oh.
0: local shop and
1: Yeah. Well, listen, Maria, thank you very much for talking to us. Of course, that's not her real name. She's remaining anonymous, and for obvious reasons, she's afraid. A lot of people in Middlesbrough are afraid at the moment. But as she says, Andy, I hope you heard what she says. You need to go to Middlesbrough, that's north, yeah, and take a look at what's going on there. All right, 22 minutes after 3 o'clock. You're with me. I'm Nana Aquir. This is GB News. Still to come in my niggle. I'll explain why I think the Chancellor John Healey is a hypocrite. But next, in the Great British Debate this hour, I'm asking, have the police lost control of our streets? This is GB News.
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1: You're with me, I'm Nana Aquia. This is GB News. We're live on TV, online and on digital radio. I'm Nana Aquia. And it's time now for the Great British Debate. And I'm asking, have the police lost control of our streets? Now, nine people, including two police officers and a seven-year-old girl, have died in Middlesbrough since last Saturday morning. In other incidents in the area, a man has been stabbed and several homes have been rammed by cars. The former mayor of the town says that criminals in the town seem to be untouchable. So I'm asking, if you look at the whole sort of this country as a whole, and I know elements of it aren't as bad as what is happening in Middlesbrough, but do you feel that the police have actually lost control of our streets? Because there are other areas where they don't seem to be performing well at all. Well, joining me now, Reform UK's 2028 London mayoral candidate Leila Cunningham and former Labour Party adviser Paul Richards. OK, Leila Cunningham, I will start with you.
16: I don't think the police have lost control. I think we've created a criminal justice system in which the youth can get away with everything. Mm. There is a fundamental principle in youth justice that prison has to be a last resort. It's almost become never, right? Mm. And the problem is that you can set boundaries, but if there are no consequences for crossing those boundaries, then they just keep doing it. It's the same with parenting almost. So when you get, you know, I've been in youth court where you're not allowed to call them by their last name, you have to call them by their nickname, and you treat them with, like, silk gloves. Oh, you know, we're here to help you, whatever you want. And some of them have committed the most heinous crimes. You saw, you know, those youth that gang raped that girl.
1: Oh, and whatnot.
16: But that's what it is,
1: yeah.
16: Right? And so obviously you don't want to imprison the first-time offender, but you want to teach them that there are consequences for your actions because you embolden them, and then you teach... They're like, hang on, I can get away with this. And also... Probably in Middlesbrough, they become susceptible to being recruited by organised crime.
1: Because they can get away with it. Right.
16: You know, that's why you see so many youth are drug runners or giving it away. And at some point, rehabilitation without consequences stops being rehabilitation and also becomes permission.
1: Paul Richards, do you think that the police have kind of lost control of elements of our streets?
17: I don't think that, but I do think we need more of them on the streets. And I think it was a huge mistake to withdraw so many frontline patrolling police off the actual communities and the streets and the neighbourhoods. And they were replaced eventually, but they're not with as experienced coppers who knew their local area and who knew where the villains were. And I'm a huge advocate of patrols, so they are visible, gathering intelligence, reassuring the public, but also establishing an authority figure in the community that's visible and uniformed, and having them driving around in cars or being based elsewhere, I think is a mistake. But I think there is an underlying issue, which is the breakdown of social norms, where partly because of social media, partly because of parenting, partly kinds of all
1: mass
17: things.
1: Mass immigration as well.
17: Up to a point. I think they're all these perhaps...
1: I mean, in Middlesbrough...
17: All sort of contributory, I would say. Yeah, exactly. So they haven't experienced mass migration.
1: But we're looking at this as an overall picture.
17: Fair. But I would say it starts with very low-key things that people seem to now get away with. So my bugbear is people playing music out loud on the train, right? Now you say, well, that's just, you know, that's you, get over yourself,
1: that's
17: buy
1: annoying.
17: Some headphones. But it suggests that that individual doesn't care about the other people around them. It suggests a certain sort of psychopathy of I'm, you know, I'm me and no one else matters. And if you then extrapolate that onto, you know, vandalism or littering or playing music late at night, your neighbours complaining or bad, you know, unruly dogs, not disciplining your kids, not knowing where they are late at night. All of that is a slippery slope into the kinds of terrible and serious crimes that Leila is describing. So I think we need more uniforms of whatever kind on the streets. It could be police, but where have the park keepers gone? Where have the bus conductors gone? Where have the commissaires outside buildings gone? We've lost all of those authority figures in the shared space. And funnily enough, anarchy takes over.
16: Mm. I don't agree, actually, that just being a public nuisance, playing loud music or in a train, leads to the kind of criminality we're seeing, because loads of people do that and don't end up being criminals. What you see is the same persistent criminals in and out through court, because they know they can get away with it. And, you know, fair game to the police, because they do everything, you know, they do the intel, they do the prosecution, even if they patrol the streets. The system breaks down in the criminal justice system when that person

0: What?
1: Why doesn't everyone have property that goes up? Because why does everyone do it?
0: Because, as I say, it's about luck. It's about where you buy. Actually, it's about when and where you buy.
1: London property prices have gone down by 30% now. So would you
0: from a very high base?
1: It doesn't matter.
0: Come
1: but if you had bought it at the high, hang on. If you had bought it at the high base and you are forced to sell now, is that luck or is that? And who absorbs? Who absorbs that?
0: But then
1: that
0: you're
1: loss?
0: Not paying capital gains tax, are you?
1: But who absorbs
0: but you're
1: that
0: not paying
1: loss?
0: The tax.
1: Forget the tax. I'm losing money on
0: We're
1: an investment
0: about the
1: I made.
0: Tax.
1: The government is not going to pay me back for that. That's the difference between capital gains. Is that I absorb the loss,
0: risk.
1: Not the government. I take the risk, and I don't prescribe to the fundamental principle that because I have made money, it means that I have to keep on giving it to the government. Wealth creation is a good thing. I want people to make money.
0: Sure.
1: I want people to start from nothing and make a ton of money. And I don't feel, every time that happens, the government will be like, hang on, you've made some money, made a bit too much, we're going to take a bit from
0: but
1: it.
0: But you've probably benefited from all the things that taxes pay for, like a national health service, like
1: probably
0: clean streets,
1: like the police
0: on the streets, the street lighting, the parks.
1: Definitely not.
0: You know, you walk through a park, you haven't paid to do that, somebody's paid for that. So, you know, taxation is the subscription to a civilised society.
2: Let's ask those at home what they think. Do you think that taxing wealth is the way forward, or do you think it's the politics of envy? Some might say that it is the latter. But what do you think? GBnews.com/your say, but before all of that, if you're in search of some holiday sun, here's the forecast for some of the top European destinations.
3: Ready to soak up that holiday sunshine?
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6: Like the UK, it's now cool and showery across France following a remarkable summer there. Fine elsewhere throughout Europe, but it's going to be less hot in Italy and very breezy through the Greek islands, which is typical for the time of year. The heat is relenting across Italy, but still hot and sunny, mid-30s likely. And across Iberia, certainly not as hot as it's been at times this summer. Plenty of fine and long spells of sunshine expected through the weekend and beyond.
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8: 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Common sense, of course it will. We all want the magic pill. 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
11: I'm thrilled to say now I'm joined by another World War II veteran.
12: In my judgment, the Mosquito was a better aircraft because it's got two Spitfire engines.
11: And you flew it all over Europe. You told me that you had a particularly memorable flight near Berlin. What happened there?
12: A shell came up under me and it lifted up the aircraft and it interfered for a brief period with the fuel supply. I didn't know. All I knew was I'd got the propellers were windmilling around and we hadn't any power. And eventually the power came on again. And I leaned across to Doug, my navigator. He was a Canadian, a wonderful bloke. And I said to him, you weren't frightened, were you, Doug? And he said, no, I wasn't frightened. I was bloody terrified.
7: GB News.
13: We're only here for like 12 hours. We're flying home at 11 o'clock tonight.
14: Oh, and mummy and daughter.
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2: The 19th century opera composer Richard Wagner has been accused of virulent anti-Semitism and of inspiring Adolf Hitler. What is the truth in those accusations? 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
3: I was really guided to the title of my book by an article by Dominic Lawson on the occasion of Wagner's 200th birthday. 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And various facts were alleged in support of this, that Wagner believed in the German master race, that his views influenced Hitler.
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2: What is rosé wine? How does it get that colour?
4: So the colour is from the red grapes. It's made with either white or red grapes, and it's left to macerate or steep, so you get a little bit of that red grape colour, but not so much that it's a red wine.
2: It's called the Pale Rosé by Sacha Lichine. Where does this come from?
4: This is from Provence. So this is the sort of sibling little sister of a very famous rosé. And so they're making the same thing, but I find it sort of lighter, easier to drink, more fruity, and I think I prefer it. So it's delicious, really.
2: Oh, that is deeply delicious. Very drinkable, isn't it?
4: It is,
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5: Royal Navy was the most powerful navy in the world at that time. That was really the bigger ships, the sort of capital ships they're called. When it came to small ships, we really weren't. And especially minesweepers, there were something like 30 sweepers to protect 20,000 miles of coastline. Mm. So Churchill, as First Lord of the Admiralty, realised quickly something needed to be done, and he mobilised what became known as the Royal Naval Patrol Service, rather a dry name, but he requisitioned 200 trawlers, deep-sea trawlers from Grimsby, Hull, all those big sort of fishing ports, and their crews. And they were fish decks, fish holes were transferred, were turned into mess decks. Fishing nets were removed, replaced by sweeping gear.
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6: Good afternoon, you're with me. I'm Nana Akwe on GB News. We're live on TV, online and on digital radio, 49 minutes after 4 o'clock. Now, lawyers acting for Prince Harry have written to the Home Secretary Shabana Mahmood. They're urging her to personally intervene in the decision over whether the prince and his family are entitled to receive taxpayer-funded police protection. Well, joining me now is royal commentator Richard Fitzwilliams. Richard, welcome to the programme. So he's still at it. He's tried every single way but loose. Really, he has. This next angle, we're moving to the UK, so they have to give us personal protection now. His lawyers are now urging Shabana Mahmood to intervene.
7: Indeed, but this is tremendously complex, Nana, because they knew in 2020 when they stepped down as senior working royals that they would lose automatic police protection. It would be decided, according to RAVEC, which is the Home Secretary, with the Home Office body which decides this, on a case-by-case basis. Harry took this to the High Court. He offered to pay himself, which obviously wasn't acceptable. Then we had him losing both the case and the appeal. Subsequently, he apparently contacted the Home Secretary, and this was supposed to have been looked into last December. Now, apparently, he's been contacting the Home Secretary again through his team. It is very, very complicated, because what you find with the latest YouGov poll, 71% feel that the government should not fund security. 87%, however, think that if the Sussexes could pay for it, they could have it, but that isn't really an option. 52%

0: think the king should be involved. And, well, 58% would like reconciliation. I don't think we're going to get that between him and Prince William, quite honestly. But this is a very, very vexed issue, because the question is not whether it's popular, but whether or not there's a threat.
1: Well, the question is, though, what kind of security will he have anyway? Because presumably he will have some level of protection. But what he's arguing for is RAVIC, which is the highest level if you are a working royal. So he has some sort of taxpayer-funded security, surely. That's the question.
0: Well, I think that what we're going to see is probably a balance between the two. I mean, the odd thing was, when he came reportedly to Birmingham Airport, there was no police protection evidence, so apparently he hasn't got it at the moment. Equally, will he be satisfied until he does get it, and will the king possibly intervene and even possibly help? We simply don't know. All of this has blindsided everybody. The king was blindsided, only hearing 3 days before. The royal commentators have been quite amazed by it. The point is, there have been threats, credible threats, in the past. But the other point is, he has his personal security. You mentioned this. The point is, apparently, his point of view is, they won't be armed and they wouldn't have the same access to information that the police have.
1: Well, he shouldn't be. We don't. You know, the police don't carry guns in this country. You know, that's, and there are fewer guns. If he's in America, fine. But he is a private citizen, so he's. If he knows he's at risk, he should pay for his own personal protection if he doesn't believe that what could be issued to him will be enough. And as for the ones carrying guns, he's been demanding that all the time. But he's not a working royal, so I don't get the guns and all that protection. I know. Problem with him paying for his own security. Perhaps the king could fork out for him, but he did slag off this country alongside his wife and make our empire 2.0 and all that. So I don't think the taxpayer fancies paying for him, really.
0: The taxpayer absolutely doesn't. In fact, in another poll, which was commissioned by the Daily Mail, only 2% wanted to contribute. This is down to pretty low levels if you get to that level. But on the other hand, as I say, it is a matter, if anything happened to him, we know how tormented he's been with what happened to his mother and the tragic death of Princess Diana. Also, this question, I mean, we simply don't know what's going to happen. Are they going to come for 6 months? He's going to go stay much longer. And also, I've heard 15 years. So we have a lot to get used to.
1: Well, Richard Fitzwilliam, the thing is, a gun, armed police would not have protected his mother from what happened to her. And it's a very sad story. Listen, Richard Fitzwilliams, thank you very much. Coming up, I'll get reaction to the huge story I broke earlier about James Cleverly, who's now currently going to run for London Mayor.
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3: Good afternoon. Welcome to your GB News weather update. From the Met Office, well, it wouldn't be a bank holiday weekend without some rain in the forecast. That'll be clearing as we go through this evening, and then followed by sunshine and blustery showers tomorrow. So low pressures are dominating this first one, clearing its way north and eastwards through the rest of today and into the start of tomorrow. So outbreaks of rain across Northern Ireland, into Northern England, Wales and East Anglia. And behind that, some thundery downpours. The area of low pressure moves its way out towards the North Sea, so showers fading away. But a different story for Western Scotland, outbreaks of rain arriving here. That's going to be quite heavy at times. But otherwise, another mild night, temperatures holding up at around 15 to 17 degrees. So a damp start to Sunday morning across the western part of Scotland. Outbreaks of rain heaviest over western-facing hills, drier though across the far east, and fresher there too. Across Northern Ireland, there will be some bright skies to start Sunday morning. There'll be a few showers around, and across central swathe of England into the southeast and East Anglia, that's where it's going to be largely dry to start Sunday morning. But another area of low pressure will be moving in from the west, and that is going to bring a rash of showers. These showers are going to merge to give some longer spells of rain, some thunderstorms, some lightning, again some gusty winds and some hail mixed in with those, especially across the western parts of England, Wales, Northern Ireland, drier towards the far southeast initially, with highs up to 23 degrees, but feeling cool and unpleasant where we start to see all those showers start moving their way in. They'll move in quite brisk though.

0: as we go through Sunday afternoon and into the evening time. And then as we go into Monday, Tuesday and into Wednesday, a mixed picture again. There'll be some sunshine around, but also some showers, but temperatures around average.
1: Today's outlook: cool, calm and completely horizontal. 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
2: 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Entrance must be 18 or over. 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
3: 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You. That's right. 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
16: Good afternoon, hello and welcome to GB News. We're live on TV, online and on digital radio. I'm Nana Aquia. And for the next hour, me and my panel will be taking on some of the big topics hitting the headlines right now. This show is all about opinion. It's mine, it's theirs, and of course it's yours. We'll be debating, discussing, and at times we will disagree, but no one will be cancelled. So joining me for the next hour, Reform UK's Leila. Reform UK's London Mayoral 2028 candidate Leila Cunningham. And former Labour Party advisor Paul Richards. So in my niggle today.
17: What frigates do we have in the fleet?
16: Oh, I can never get tired of that clip. John Healey, who wasn't exactly convincing as a defence secretary, didn't know how many ships there were. And now as Chancellor, he's turned into a bit of a hypocrite. If you missed it, you can catch my niggle on our digital and social media channels. And I'll be bringing you reaction to the news that we broke in the last hour. Former Home Secretary James Cleverly has quit his shadow cabinet position in a bid to run for Mayor of London. Also coming up, a Reform UK council has said it will hire private security guards in response to concerns about community safety over daily gathering

0: communities. And we are reducing the burden on taxpayers, with asylum costs down by over £1 billion since the general election. All right, well, you're with me. I'm Nana Aquin. Next up, difficult conversations. Jason Moore, jailed in 2013 for the murder of Robert Darby, who was stabbed to death in East London. Moore has always maintained innocence, and remarkably, Darby's family are campaigning for his release. I'll be joined by Moore's sister. It's a remarkable story. You won't want to miss it.
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0: Hello, good afternoon, and welcome to GB News. We're live on TV, online, and on digital radio. I'm Nana Aquin. If you've just tuned in, where have you been? We started at 3, but now it is time for this week's difficult conversations. Jason Moore was jailed in 2013 for the murder of Robert Darby. Now, he was stabbed to death in a pub car park in East London in 2005. Jason has always said that he is innocent, and Robert Darby's family are also campaigning for Jason's release from prison. Joanne Grenfell, who's the Bishop of St Edmundsbury and Ipswich, brought up the case in her maiden speech in the House of Lords in May. Here's what she had to say.
25: Both Jason Moore and Robert Darby's families have spent the last 13 years campaigning to have that conviction reviewed. Amid fiascos of lost evidence and problems with the management of identity parades and vital witnesses, Jason is still waiting for the CCRC to come to a decision about sending his case to appeal. His case has been under consideration by them for 6 years now.
0: Well, I'm joined in the studio by Jason Moore's sister, Kirsty, who has been campaigning tirelessly to get him released. So, Kirsty, talk to me briefly about what happened and then what you've been doing and where we are with everything now.
2: OK, well, Robert Darby was stabbed outside the Valentine pub in 2005, and two witnesses say that he was with two men in the street. One was 5 foot seven, the other was 5 foot ten. Jason, my brother, is 6 foot five and was sitting in a car parked down the road. So obviously, you know, 6 foot four and 5 foot ten is a bit different, but the witnesses also said that the stabber was wearing a blue jacket and Jason was wearing a pullover Adidas style top with a hood and three stripes down the sleeve. So just going through the evidence, and now we went to the Court of Appeal.
0: But didn't Jason sort of leave the country when he was sort of pulled up for this?
2: Yeah, it was fear that kept Jason away, but it was also we left as well as a family, and that was because of conversations that the police had with my parents, and they were talking about violent East End families, etc. So we took the view to leave because obviously there was a lot of fear at the time.
0: But he came back and handed himself in, right?
2: No, he came back and he made an appointment to go and speak to the police, which he did. And we all couldn't believe it when they arrested him for murder. And what happened was, is one of the witnesses that had already picked who he believed to be the stabber back in 2005, the police let him pick again 7 years later, and he picked Jason. But what's really important to remember is back in 2005, he'd already seen a picture of Jason.
0: So they could have been a sort of memory from something else.
2: I don't know anyone that can remember someone after 7 years.
0: Yeah, it's quite tricky, to be honest, unless you actually know them. So what's been happening then? Because you've been tirelessly campaigning to try and get some sort of justice, you believe, for Jason.
2: Yeah, so 6 years ago, we submitted a CCRC application to the...
0: CCRC, what's that?
2: Criminal Case Review Commission. It's the last place you can go to put forward that a wrong has happened. And we asked them in that application to please speak to one of the witnesses who, you know, is mainly the evidence that he was convicted on. And we asked them, please speak to this man. And we also said, can you do forensic testing? And they declined to do it. So that was 6 years ago. So there was no new evidence to put forward to a second application. And an independent journalist, investigative journalist, Charles Thompson from NewsQuest, tracked down the witness. And when he did so, the witness said, you know, what do you want from me? It was the blink of an eye. I was passing by. How can you remember things like that? And I was drunk. And there's other things he said on that tape that also, you know, throw everything into disarray. So,
0: well, obviously the witnesses need to speak for themselves or defend themselves.
2: Yeah, and then also, there's that, but there's also forensic testing, which we're waiting on. So the CCRC are actually doing now what they should have done six years ago.
0: There is forensic testing happening now?
2: Happening now, yes.
0: And when will you get the results for this?
2: Well, we've already had two deadlines from the CCRC and they've broken both of those. So we're now back in limbo. We've had dates before to work to, but now we're back in limbo and, you know, just waiting.
0: So how long has it taken them if they've got evidence or they've been asked to do forensic testing?
2: Yeah.
0: How long is it now?
2: So it took 18 months for the CCRC to get the police to hand over the exhibits for the testing.
0: Right.
2: So that's 18 months. And now I think we're probably 6 months in waiting for that testing to happen. Because they just keep pushing it back and pushing it back.
0: And what's their excuse?
2: Well, there's all different excuses. They have to secure funding. The people are away.
0: What, on holiday?
2: There's been a delay.
0: What? So the answer is, oh, we can't do it because they've gone on holiday. The person who does the... That's shocking.
2: So it's becoming really frustrating, because, you know, if the CCRC had processed the first application, as they should have done, then we wouldn't be here, you know, nearly 6 years later, and it's really frustrating.
0: That's shocking. And
2: one of the most shocking things, Anna, which I found at the CCRC, is it shouldn't take 2 years to speak to a witness. It shouldn't take 18 months to get an exhibit from the police. And that is why this timeline is dragging out. So we're 6 years and we're still waiting.
0: And the family of the boy who was murdered...
2: Yeah.
0: are supporting you.
2: Yeah, for the last 14... Well, it will be 14 years in December, and they've been here since I walked out of the Old Bailey.
0: That's just
2: nearly 14 years.
0: So yeah. Even the family support.

0: and think that Jason is innocent,
1: yep.
0: and Jason is still in prison,
1: yep.
0: and there's a delay to, for this forensic testing,
1: yep.
0: And what could the forensic test show?
1: Well, we originally thought the forensic testing was going in for a blue jacket that the two witnesses said the stabber was wearing. They'd already done collars and cuffs pre-trial, which came back with three people's DNA on it, none of which was Jason's.
0: Oh, God.
1: And then we found that there was tapings that hadn't been tested. So we're thinking that is the forensic testing. And while they were doing that, the CCRC have actually found another blue jacket. So that is now being forensic tested. But then that's a disclosure issue because we never knew that.
0: Wow.
1: Yeah.
0: Well, I mean, I don't understand why it's taken them so long to do that. Whilst a man could be sitting in prison innocent.
1: Yeah.
0: And it could be a miscarriage of justice.
1: Yeah.
0: From what you're saying and the fact that the family are behind you, mm-hmm. it does sound quite suspect. I don't get why they are not doing anything about it.
1: No, and nor does anybody else, because, you know, you hear about miscarriages of justice like the Andrew Malkinsons and all the others that are coming out now. And then they're also on their second, third applications, going back on what was in their first one. It shouldn't take this long. And if you're innocent sitting in prison, you know, it's all about you hold hope to a date and all the rest of it. And what they're doing is really actually criminal in itself, because you're putting a goalpost there. And it's taking years. I mean, Andrew Malkinson came out, but he cleared his name after he'd done the sentence.
0: Wow.
1: And that's what's happening.
0: And the person who then was put in prison for it got less than him. I mean, it's just shocking, really.
1: It really is shocking. And what upsets me the most is the fact that there's a million excuses out there for the CCRC, lack of funding, lack of staff. But when we first did our second application, within a month, we had a caseworker and we had a commissioner. So they've had it the whole time.
0: Mm.
1: So I don't. If you've got that, just get on with it.
0: Get on with it, for goodness sake.
1: Just get on with it.
0: It's a shocker, it really is. And if it does turn out that he is innocent through all the forensic testing and everything, I sincerely hope they just get on with it.
1: Yeah.
0: At least, at the very least, there'll be another prison space for somebody who's actually committed crimes.
1: Yeah, because you're hearing that all the time now.
0: Mm.
1: Yeah.
0: All right, Kirsty, thank you very much.
1: Thank you so
0: Jason's
1: much.
0: Jason's very lucky to have such a great sister.
1: Thank you.
0: Who's been pursuing and chasing up to try and get him released because she feels that he's been put in prison unfairly, wrongly.
1: Thank you very much, Nana.
0: Kirsty Moore, thank you very much. That's Jason Moore's sister. Jason's been in prison now for how many years now so far?
1: 14 in December.
0: And the full sentence is?
1: 18 recommended.
0: Right, so.
1: And that's another thing, Nana, that recommended tagged. It's not 18 years and that's Jason done. It's 18 years. And then the parole will have to consider whether he comes out. Now, obviously, he wouldn't do any courses because he's innocent.
0: In the meantime, people who have been involved in mergers with policemen are potentially being released. All right. Well, listen, a spokesperson for the Criminal Cases Review Commission said, "We have received an application in relation to this case and a review is ongoing. It would be inappropriate for us to discuss the application or make any further comment at this stage." All right, 35 minutes after 5 o'clock. You're with me, I'm Nana Aquare. Coming up next, it's time for the Great British Debate, and I'm asking, is social media destroying civilization? You'll hear the thoughts of my panel, Layla Cunningham and Paul Richards, but first, your latest news headlines with Sam Francis.
2: Nana, thank you and good evening to you. Just after 5:30, the top story. Breaking news tonight that the former Home Secretary James Cleverly has quit Kemi Badenoch's shadow cabinet with immediate effect. He's leaving his front bench role so he can run to be the next Mayor of London. He says the Conservatives need a credible big hitter to challenge Labour's dominance in the capital, but he will still need to win the Conservative nomination before becoming the party's official candidate. The poll is calling for global efforts to respond to devastating flash floods in the region, as the death toll has now risen to 675. Officials say almost 2,500 people have been rescued. More than 18,000 rescuers have joined the search operation, including a rapid deployment team from the UK. Here, the King has written personally to the families of the two police officers killed in last Saturday's crash near Middlesbrough. It comes as 7 more men have been arrested in a wider operation targeting organised crime. It brings the total number of arrests so far since the crash to 24. The United States has reportedly warned it could stop backing Britain's sovereignty over the Falkland Islands unless defence spending rises. It comes after reports that Chancellor John Healey will not commit to hitting 3% of GDP on defence in his first budget.

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1: In the public sector, buildings like schools and hospitals lack adornment, can be very clunky, can be very ugly, and they don't bear comparison with their equivalents, let's say, from the Victorian age. What do you think of that thesis?
2: I think, unfortunately, it's entirely correct. I mean, we can see it in some of the examples you talked about today. The one that really sticks in my mind, really there's two ones you see kind of every day, or certainly used to, post boxes and phone boxes. And in fact, for a third, water fountains. If you see the new water fountains in London, they're these strange plastic water droplets. We didn't used to build things like this. In fact, the water fountains themselves were once ornate. You had creatures in them, you had actual care taken over them.
0: GB News, the People's Channel. Nana Queer, weekends from 3 p.m.
3: Now, you don't want to miss this guest because she was once Britain's longest-serving female prisoner, dubbed the Black Widow. But Linda Galvey has since swapped life behind bars for life as a best-selling crime writer. My goodness. So you've done...
4: Thank you for having me.
3: So you... Let's talk about... Because some people might not know about you, but you were dubbed as the Black Widow. Why is that?
4: I was dubbed as the Black Widow... the police said because all of the men in my life either ended up dead or in prison.
3: I shouldn't laugh. It's not funny.
4: No, it isn't. But that is me. And since I've been home, I mean, I went to prison for a crime I did commit. I got 7 years and I deserved that sentence.
0: GB News, the People's Channel. 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
5: We have to go back to 1964, when Congress decided to name Washington's National Cultural Centre in honour of John F. Kennedy, the president, of course, who had been recently assassinated. As a result, his name was emblazoned on the building. Today, the centre is home to a vast concert hall, as well as an opera house and a theatre. This is the site of cultural events, televised events, gala dinners. The centre is seen as a bastion of liberalism here in Washington, D.C. So what happened when Donald Trump became president for a second time in 2025? Well, in February, his second month in office, he decided to sack many members of the board of the centre behind me and replace it with his allies.
0: GB News, the People's Channel.
3: Good afternoon and welcome to GB News. We're live on TV, online and on digital radio. I'm Nana Aquare and it's time now for the Quick Fire Quiz, the part of the show where I test my panel on some of the other stories hitting the headlines. So joining me now, Layla Cunningham. Your buzzer, please, Layla. And also Paul Richards. Your buzzer, please. Right, let's please play along at home. Question one, multiple choice. Which airport did the Duke and Duchess of Sussex fly into on Thursday on their return back to the UK? I've started, so I'll finish. Was it A, Gatwick, B, Edinburgh, or C, Birmingham?
6: Edinburgh.
3: Press your buzzer.
6: Edinburgh.
7: Well, it's Sussex.
3: Press your buzzer.
7: Sussex. It should be Gatwick, shouldn't it, if they're Sussex?
3: No, no, no.
7: But I don't know.
3: The answer is Birmingham, actually. You're both completely wrong, which is great. Nil-nil. You also broke the rules. Don't buzz until I finish. All right, question two, open question. What have the residents of Piddington Village done to highlight their opposition of the asylum seekers? Yes?
6: Protest?
7: Burn down a hotel?
3: Totally wrong. No, they've released a song, an AI song. Have a listen.

0: me.
1: Lily Cunningham.
2: US.
1: Paul Richards.
3: France.
1: OK, it's probably Germany now, looking at the two of you. The US. Well done. You got that right.
3: I don't know.
1: Well, Layla. So Layla's the winner of today's quiz. Well done, Layla.
3: Well done.
1: Very good. Now, in my poll today, I've been asking, in the wake of what's happened in Middlesbrough in the last week, have police lost control of our streets? 98% of you say yes. 2% of you say no. Well, I've got to say thank you so much to my brilliant panel, Reform UK's 2028 London Mayoral candidate, Layla Cunningham. Thank you very much. And former Labour Party adviser, Paul Richards, for joining me today. Thank you very much to you, Paul.
3: Thank you.
1: And a huge thank you to you at home for your company. I look forward to seeing you tomorrow, same time, same place at 3. Be there or be square. But up next, it's time for the Saturday Five.
4: Snana, well, Lizzie Cundy has just legged it from the Cotswolds to be with us tonight. She was legless in the Cotswolds, you might say. But, my friends, tonight we'll be discussing whether all communities in Britain are going to end up like the Cotswolds. And by that, I mean security, I mean gated, all the rest of it, because that's exactly what's happening to Essex. And Kai will be wrong once again. On, well, Donald J. Trump, I think it is tonight. Yeah, the orange man himself. His words, not mine. Find out why after this.
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2: Good afternoon. Welcome to your GB News weather update. From the Met Office, well, it wouldn't be a bank holiday weekend without some rain in the forecast. That'll be clearing as we go through this evening and then followed by sunshine and blustery showers tomorrow. So low pressures are dominating this first one, clearing its way north and eastwards through the rest of today and into the start of tomorrow. So outbreaks of rain across Northern Ireland, into Northern England, Wales and East Anglia. And behind that, some thundery downpours. The area of low pressure moves its way out towards the North Sea, so showers fading away. But a different story for Western Scotland, outbreaks of rain arriving here. That's going to be quite heavy at times. But otherwise, another mild night, temperatures holding up at around 15 to 17 degrees. So a damp start to Sunday morning across the western part of Scotland. Outbreaks of rain heaviest over western facing hills, drier though across the far east and fresher there too. Across Northern Ireland, there will be some bright skies to start Sunday morning. There'll be a few showers around and across central swathe of England into the southeast and East Anglia. That's where it's going to be largely dry to start Sunday morning. But another area of low pressure will be moving in from the west, and that is going to bring a rash of showers. These showers are going to merge to give some longer spells of rain, some thunderstorms, some lightning, again some gusty winds and some hail mixed in with those, especially across western parts of England, Wales, Northern Ireland, drier towards the far southeast initially with highs up to 23 degrees, but feeling cool and unpleasant where we start to see all those showers start moving their way in. They'll move in quite brisk though as we go through Sunday afternoon and into the evening time. And then as we go into Monday, Tuesday and into Wednesday, a mixed picture again. There'll be some sunshine around, but also some showers, but temperatures around average.
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6: 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Entrance must be 18 or over. Lines close at 4 p.m. on the 23rd of October. Please check the closing time if listening or watching on demand. Good luck.
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13: I've been in Westminster for a long time, but I know that though power may be here, its effect on people's lives is across the whole of the country. We may be where rules are made, but it's where they're implemented that matters. Join me, Jacob Rees-Mogg, for forthright and frank discussion on where Britain has come from, where it's going, and where it will end up. That's State of the Nation, Monday to Thursday, 8 to 9 o'clock. Vox Populi, Vox Dei.
14: All too often, people will be sitting at home watching a press conference live, and they'll hear loads of questions being asked, and they'll be thinking, that's not my question. 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
8: My name is Patrick Christie. I do a show for GB News in the UK. Is it possible to talk to you quickly?
1: Journalism in this country has been a cosy world full of groupthink until now.
17: Well, this is the best view ever of Whitehall, looking out across all the tractor drivers of England who've come together to make their point.
8: Hello, so as you can see, I'm here in Westminster as the protest begins.
18: Yes, I'm very much in the thick of it.
19: Look, we're challenging narratives here at GB News, and that's what sets us apart.

0: which is possible these days, we all know that, were you a woman, would you imagine that actually seeing a presence on the streets, you know, especially in the evening, actually be quite a reassuring act?
1: Yes. I mean, the idea that women's safety is playing politics is for the birds, because we are at a point. We've got this kind of cognitive dissonance, particularly from the right, from the left, and particularly within the media, that there isn't anything to see here. We've basically invited people into our house and said, it's OK, we've put them in the shed, and we're just processing them back into the house. We need to make our women and our girls feel safe. And as we're not going to stop the boats, and until we get a right-leaning government, there's no chance of stopping the boats or any deportations. In the meantime, we've got to do something real. Yeah. The idea of continually talking about it is just for the birds.
2: Yeah. Yeah. Can I just say one other thing that's really irritating me about this whole debate as well, and that is the fact that we are in this country, perhaps a bit disproportionately so now, but especially from people maybe on the left, we hear a lot about feelings. Mm. And I feel unsafe because my gender identity isn't being recognised. I feel unsafe because of the fact that, you know, you've used violent words about me. Feelings, feelings, feelings, and feeling unsafe. Now you've got a situation where in places like Piddington and various others, women are saying, look, you can quote all the stats to me you like. Absolutely. I feel unsafe, and everyone's saying, but hang on, no, you know, you're wrong to feel unsafe like this. Your feelings can be countered by these statistics saying it's only X percent. And that's what's so hypocritical about this.
0: I couldn't agree more. We'll come back to some more of this, because we'll be talking about issues around reform later on in the show. Right, my friends, time now for the Great British Giveaway and the biggest prize package of the year so far. 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
3: 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Or post your name and number to GB23 PO Box 8690 Derby DE1 9TT. UK only. Entrance must be 18 or over. Lines close at 4 p.m. on the 23rd of October. We may call the winner live after all entry routes have closed. Please check the closing time if listening or watching on demand. Good luck.
0: All right, good luck with that. 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
10: 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You. 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
0: Welcome back to the Saturday Five. I don't know what you're looking so quizzical for. What was that you were looking at?
1: Well, some very interesting information just coming.
0: What, Kai's sacked?
1: No, Newcastle, nil. Spurs, nil at half-time.
0: Oh, right, OK, yeah. Oh,
4: you really disappointed us there.
1: Well, well, what did you want me to say?
0: Well, I personally wanted you to say Newcastle were winning, but he would rather you talk about anything else. Yeah. Now, my friends, you've been getting in touch, and Grumpy Grandad has written in, and in relation to the image we showed of the Labour Party's government stacking shelves in Sainsbury's, which, by the way, is a donor to the Labour Party, Lord Sainsbury, isn't he?
19: Oh.
0: And Grumpy Grandad says, look at them. They can't even stack a shelf without help. And I actually thought at first he was talking about us. Yeah. But, you know, it could be true.
4: And so this segment is a practical demonstration of us stacking a shelf.
0: Indeed.
4: You don't need to listen to me instead.
0: And Michael, on our last segment, says, having more security visible on our streets will at least make women, young girls and children feel safer. We need to detain all of those who've lost their asylum claim until they are removed. They should never be allowed to walk our streets. And that's a crucial point. They can walk our streets. Kai says they can detain them, but they get out. They can leave as and when they like.
19: Exactly.
0: Anyway, Kai, you're going to be wrong now, so take it away.
4: I actually think that the great British public are going to agree with me on this. Look, the orange-haired fascist Donald Trump is no friend of Great Britain's. And as if we needed more convincing, this week, the Pentagon is apparently reviewing its allies' commitment to NATO by looking at a series of sticks rather than carrots in order to force those countries to pay more for their militaries. And one crucial part of this is that the US is going to use its stance on the Falklands as leverage against the United Kingdom. Now, of course, Donald Trump has form on being a complete disgrace, frankly, to our servicemen and women. Who could forget that when he told Fox News that NATO allies, including Great Britain, had stayed a little off the front lines in Afghanistan, despite the fact that over 450 British servicemen and women were killed in Afghanistan. And of course, it'll be lost on him that 255 military personnel died defending the Falklands, too. But this is only one of many things that Donald Trump has said and his allies have said in recent months. Pete Hegseth, the defense secretary, has said that, you know, Europe might want to start learning how to defend yourselves. Trump was criticizing Keir Starmer even during King Charles's US visit. And it all paints a broader picture that is crystallised so perfectly in the US's national security strategy, where it's said that we are going to reset

0: They have hit a police officer over the head with a sledgehammer. But still, check this out, they are still convinced that they are doing the right thing.
1: Lee, what do you make of Donald Trump's decision?
2: Well, let me start by saying, when I saw the news, the first thing that came into my mind is the most barbaric, violent terrorist organization on the planet is the US government itself, and the fact that it can go around making these announcements about other groups is a reflection of this dystopian world that we live in.
0: Now, Fiona is not a member of Palestine Action, but she is a member of the class that would support them. And I am concerned for this class of people, particularly in the UK, as is Donald Trump and the US.
3: Well, I mean, to be honest, I actually think one of the most shameful things that the Labour Party did was to be strong on this and then make, as you say, Lizzie, more U-turns than a Top Gear DVD.
4: Well, they have, and they're still doing it. And I'm afraid, I think Andy Burnham is just a Keir Starmer,
3: and
4: but with a black T-shirt.
3: That makes that many U-bends very quickly finds itself in the political U-bend. And I tell you what, Britain is ready to flush. Very much so.
4: They are already
5: worried it might float back up.
3: Oh, yeah, well.
6: What are we talking about?
0: Labour.
6: Can you spell it out?
0: Labour.
3: Oh, there's the soy boy.
0: There he is.
3: Right, OK, my friends. We'll be coming back to you in just a moment. Don't go anywhere because we've got more fun and frolics after this.
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8: A tetraplegic veteran is embarking on a 79-mile journey in an off-road wheelchair to prove that life can still be extraordinary.
9: Yes, Danny Mayer, who served in the Royal Scots Dragoon Guards in Iraq, was paralysed from the neck down after a motorcycle accident 6 years ago.
8: Well, the 41-year-old Glaswegian is now preparing to travel the Great Glen Way in Scotland, of course.
10: Feeling nervous now, being just a month from it. Stand by my idiotic phrase. 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Hopefully a little bit more inspiring by the end of the journey, but I'm feeling like, you know, as most people do when they take on a challenge or at least something that's out of their reach, maybe a little chaotic.
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11: There's also a big issue with pigeons in Norwich, but the Greens are not allowing them to be culled. They're supported by a group called Peck Savers, which I think is rather good, and somebody turned up at a council meeting dressed as a pigeon. And you just think, wait a minute, you know, the world's on fire, there are various wars around the place, and they're obsessing about how to deal with pigeons. It does seem quite bizarre, their priorities. But they have proposed pigeon contraception.
9: What?
11: I would like to see that in action.
9: Yeah.
11: I would like to see somebody try and... this is a family show, but I cannot understand how that would happen. But it does seem to me that their priorities are completely upside down.
12: If that's what some Green councillors have advocated.
7: GB News, the People's Channel. Sunday with Michael Portillo. From 11, only on GB News.
13: Royal Navy was the most powerful navy in the world at that time. That was really the bigger ships, the sort of capital ships they're called. When it came to small ships, we really weren't. And especially minesweepers, there were something like 30 sweepers to protect 20,000 miles of coastline.
5: Mm.
13: So Churchill, as First Lord of the Admiralty, realised quickly something needed to be done, and he mobilised what became known as the Royal Naval Patrol Service, rather a dry name, but he requisitioned 200 trawlers, deep-sea trawlers from Grimsby, Hull, all those big sort of fishing ports, and their crews. And they were... Fish holes were turned into mess decks. Fishing nets were removed, replaced by sweeping gear.
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6: I've been in Westminster for a long time, but I know that though power may be here, its effect on people's lives is across the whole of the country. 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
13: It's Saturday night, and I just said something very naughty. The UK's biggest and naughtiest Saturday night TV show. I'm Darren Grimes, along with Paul Cox, Lizzie Cundy, Christoph Ufas, and Kai Wilshaw. Tonight on the show...
14: Well, if the right do not unite, the left will reign supreme.
15: It would amaze you to know how much it costs to make a person look this cheap.
16: Oh, the Saturday Five pay their very own tribute to the Queen of Country, Dolly Parton.
13: Bless her. And chaos in Middlesbrough. Are British streets out of control?
17: Why you should have to speak English to vote.
18: I have been in many workplace environments where it has not been accessible for me. Ultimately, for example, working in Boots is not an accessible job for me.
19: Yes, we'll have the very best of our next Trigger Tantrums.
13: And that one's a corker. It's 7 p.m. and this is the Saturday Five.

0: Welcome to the Saturday Five. There's no Sam Francis. One of you just commented, a female viewer commented saying, could we get Sam on the panel because she finds him rather dishy?
1: Oh, is that my mother?
0: Well, there was an element of ooh, and then there was also an element of how dare you?
2: I specifically asked you, and I really appreciate you doing this, actually, Darren, to not read out the comments from people finding me dishy. And I really appreciate you keeping those quiet.
0: Well, speaking of, Barry has posted, and he says, this should be good. Four gays and Lizzie should be fun.
1: Thank you very much.
0: I think you've just been outed. I'm now outed.
1: Is it true?
3: I'm not gay.
2: Four weddings and a funeral.
3: I don't mind the concept. It's just, you know, I'm not.
1: You're amongst friends.
0: Oh, that made me laugh.
1: Of course,
0: we want to know your views. Keep them coming in. Send your views and post your comments by visiting gbnews.com/yoursay. Right, of course, I'm Darren Grimes, and I can promise that you're in for a very lively hour. We're going to crack on with tonight's main event because the man himself, gay and proud, is going to take it away.

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1: Welcome back to the show. It's all falling apart behind the scenes here. This lot are rowdy. Honestly, someone's just commented saying this is the gayest show on GB News.
13: And now we just go straight to me. Okay, I admit it.
1: I've got a wife and kids at home.
13: My wife is shocked.
14: Yeah, I'm not going to say.
13: Your wife's shocked.
1: All right.
15: She exists to start with.
14: And my mum has actually just texted in and asked if Paul is gay.
1: Right. We've got our lovely friend, Crystal, who's going to restore. Restore order.
16: Restore order. Thank you. Yes, because we're going to be talking about Reform's new policy. And this is that at polling stations, it'll be police tested as to whether you speak competent enough English in order to vote. They're also talking about getting rid of election literature in lots of different languages and saying it should only be language spoken on the British Isles that has election leaflets. Now, I want to ask why this is unreasonable. This week, it was revealed via a Freedom of Information regarding Birmingham local elections, and I'll quote, an officer in Birmingham's jewellery quarter had to contend with aggressive voters after they were warned they could not speak to each other whilst in the voting booths. At another polling station, it's understood a man was trying to influence voting through Islamic gestures, blinking eyes and hand signals. Now, previously, at the Gorton and Denton by-election, Democracy Volunteers. Now, remember, they are a completely impartial democracy overview group. They oversee democracy and see what's happening. They said that they had concerns that they had seen family voting, that the police said they'd found no wrongdoing, but Nigel Farage said that that just wasn't good enough. Now, if you speak English, then you can integrate. You can participate in UK life. You can participate in our elections. You can participate in our culture. If we allow people to vote who don't speak English, if we have all of these leaflets that are not in English, well, you're giving people an incentive to never learn English. Then how can they know what they are voting for fully, but also on a wider note, how can they participate in British life? How can they participate in getting to know people? How can they integrate? Now, critics are saying this is racist. I say it's nothing to do with skin colour. It's about empowering people with knowledge. And if you're going to ask me, do I think that there should be more resources given in conjunction with this policy to help people in communities learn English? Great. That should go along with this. But it's about securing elections and securing our democracy. And I don't think anything is more important than that.
1: Where do you stand, Christo, on the postal ballots as far as people abroad on holiday? If, for example, you've been off in wherever, should you be able to get a postal ballot for that reason?
16: If I'm a British citizen, yes, but I think you need to have a very good reason. I think if you are unable to get to the polling booth, you should have a very good reason. But I think that the system needs to be

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10: I've been in Westminster for a long time. But I know that though power may be here, its effect on people's lives is across the whole of the country. We may be where rules are made, but it's where they're implemented that matters. Join me, Jacob Rees-Mogg, for forthright and frank discussion on where Britain has come from, where it's going, and where it will end up. That's State of the Nation, Monday to Thursday, 8 to 9 o'clock. Vox Populi, Vox Dei.
11: Saturday night, and this is the Saturday Five Extra. And I don't know if Kai's going to be able to get through this next hour.
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11: Falling apart at the seams.
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11: This is the UK's biggest Saturday night TV show. I'm Darren Grimes, still alongside Paul Cox, Lizzie Cundy, Crystal Fufas, and Kai Wilshaw. Tonight on the show.
13: Oh, get ready for the big scrap, because should the Notting Hill Carnival be canned?
12: 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Yes, we'd love to hear from you. gbnews.com/Fiance.
11: And Emma Webber has called on the government to stop the early release of prisoners.
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15: Yes, the Saturday Five will be paying their tribute to the Queen of Country, the Queen of the World, if it were up to me, Dolly Parton.

0: I was more perplexed there by the fact it said BBC in the corner. Is that a BBC production these days?
1: That's the new replacement for Newsnight.
0: Oh, is it? Right, OK, I see. You know, well...
2: You never know.
0: Right, OK. Thank you for getting in touch at gbnews.com/yoursay. The link on there on your screens right now, or if you're on radio, no, it's not, but please do get in touch. And welcome to the Saturday Five Extra. Oh, I'm still on. Now, though...
1: Are you all right?
0: Viewers were probably adjusting their sets.
1: Yeah. Do you need a hug?
0: I don't know.
1: No, you don't. All
0: it's
1: right.
0: Kai setting me off. Talking about buttered rolls. Right. Now,
1: do not come for my dad's buttered rolls. I'm telling you now. Do not.
0: Can you imagine if you've just tuned in?
3: Anyway. It's got ice buns that you were...
0: Ice bun. Oh, right. You voted, my friends at home. Thank you so much for doing so. And you're asking the question, should the Notting Hill Carnival be banned? Well, ahead of this year's carnival, the Metropolitan Police have said that officers are going to relentlessly pursue the small minority who come intending to do harm at the event. They have banned over 330 people from attending as part of bail conditions. More than 7,000 officers will be deployed at the festivities. This follows last year's event, where the Met made more than 500 arrests. This was mainly for drug offences, as well as for possession of an offensive weapon and sexual assault. So with the Met beefing up the security operation and 3,000 stewards on duty, double that of last year, I'm asking, is the Notting Hill Carnival worth all of the extra resources, or should it just be banned? Well, ding, ding, ding, we're moments away, because scrapping it out tonight, who have we got?
2: Myself.
3: Oh, yes.
0: It's Lizzie and Kai. Right, great. Who's going first?
3: I'll go ahead. Look,
0: it's Lizzie's first.
2: That's why he's going first.
1: That's why he should go ahead.
0: Oh, yes, exactly. All right, Kai, take it away.
3: Look, this is total nonsense. We only hear about one side of the ledger, don't we? We only hear about the tiny minority of issues that occur during Notting Hill Carnival and not the other. So let's talk about that. The economic contribution to the City of London is immense. It generates about £90 million annually, by some estimates, for local businesses, for tourism, for hospitality. People flock from all over the country to come along. Secondly, just to look at the scale of this, there are about 2 million people who attend over a weekend. It's really difficult to imagine the scale of something like that. It's not just a street party that you can, you know, contain. It's not like a festival that is in one place. It is enormous. It stretches all across the borough. Banning doesn't actually even solve anything, does it? It just displaces the activity to somewhere else. And as of my final point here, right, it would obviously turn into something else, go elsewhere, because it is such a cultural cornerstone of London's history. It began in the 1960s as a direct response to some of the racial tensions that were seen in the Notting Hill riots in 1958. It's a massive monument to British Caribbean history and their community, and banning it would have such a huge effect on that community and their standing in London society. And so I say, you know, Lizzie, what do you hate so much about Black Joy?
2: Who's Joy? Anyway, let's really be serious and deal with facts. There aren't tiny incidences at the Notting Hill Festival. Look, let's go through this. 528 arrests, 50 arrests with offensive weapons, 167 drug offences. The year before, there were two murders. I'm afraid the Notting Hill Carnival is out of control. We need to stop this. It needs to be banned. It's not only unfair on all the residents whose porches get urinated on and everything else, it is dangerous. People aren't safe. And I'm all for celebrating the Caribbean culture, Kai, but I'm not in favour of people getting stabbed, murdered and hurt. There is no need for it to be there. The police can't control it. It also costs the police over £4.2 million. £1,000. And don't forget, we've got to have all the ambulances there and the other services that have got to clear up the mess for the Notting Hill Carnival. I'm sorry, Kai, this may have started in the 1960s, but this now is out of control. It needs to go elsewhere. I mean, even, you know, maybe Hyde Park, it could be policed better, but it can't be done in Notting Hill. It's not fair to anyone and it's not safe.
3: Lizzie, what would you say to Reading Festival and Creamfields Festival that have a higher per capita rate of arrests? Would you say ban them too?
2: Well, they don't, actually. And the fact is here, we've had murders. Well, no, they haven't. Look at Glastonbury. Look,
3: yeah,
2: there's very few. Look at football. I've seen the stats. Look at football events. There, you know, there's hardly any of these arrests. There's been murders. A 32-year-old mother got stabbed in front of her daughter at the... You know, is that not... Enough for you, Kai, to see how wrong this is. It's got out of control. The police can't deal with it. The police actually dread this weekend. Yeah. You've got over 2 million going, and the police are actually not knowing what to do because it's out of control. Yeah. And there's too many horrific crimes going on. And if you can't see that, then you're blind.
3: I think it's interesting that you noted before the fact that there are murders happening, you were more focused about your rich pals getting their front porch peed on.
2: But, yeah, but that is not acceptable. Yeah. My friends may be wealthy living in Notting Hill, but does that mean that it's OK for 10 people to urinate on her porch and do other things? Kai, that's not right in any shape or form. And that is actually what's wrong with you and your government, turning a blind eye.
0: OK, well, let the viewers decide who won that one. Ding, ding, ding. Thank you so much. Now, Kai, I have to ask you, what is Black Joy?
3: It's a phrase that is used to express just the unique flavour of, like, for instance, black communities here in the UK, but it's actually used mostly in the US, and just, like, the celebrations, the style of parties and so on.
2: I've got to say, you threw me when you said that, but let me just tell you, I'm all for celebrating Caribbean culture. I've just come back from Barbados. I'm going to help them with their festival that they're doing. It's nothing about that. This is about the crime. The statistics don't lie, and I'm worried that over this weekend, you know, there might be more people that will lose their lives.
1: Can I ask something? Because you were saying about the statistics. So you think that just so Glastonbury and Reading and all those festivals
0: he
1: have more arrests?
0: Which is in Cheshire. No, Reading
3: and Creamfields.
1: Right.
3: I accept it's a blunt instrument to compare a festival with something like this, but there is no compare to Notting Hill Carnival. That's what I think people fail to acknowledge.
1: Just say
3: that. Such a unique event.
1: So can I just point out, though, that, say, for instance, like Glastonbury, Glastonbury had about 700... uniformed officers and about 150 plainclothes officers deployed to it.
3: Right.
1: So if the Glastonbury arrest rate is around the same as Notting Hill Carnival with that much many fewer officers, I would say that's a pretty crime-free event. Notting Hill Carnival requires 7,000 officers in order to have more or less the same crime rate. That is not a success. That is not a success. If you need to deploy that many officers in order to prevent that crime, that is not a successful event.
3: That is... Your numbers are all wonky.
1: No, they're not. I'm sorry. If you
3: so you're saying that there's only a few hundred people in Glastonbury?
1: No. Officers. I'm saying that the police officers at Glastonbury are under 1,000 and they have the same crime rate. And the police officers at Notting Hill Carnival has 7,000 officers.
3: First of all...
1: So why do they need 7,000 officers if it's such a successful crime-free event?
3: Christo, that is absurd. Number one, it's about the numbers, but the idea that if you have the same amount of arrests between a few hundred police officers and a few thousand means that the one with the few thousand is the less violent, you have your numbers all mixed up. You have no idea what you're talking about. By the way, I never said anything about Glastonbury. I'm talking about specific festivals.
1: But if you look at the point I'm making is the comparison of the resources required in order to make those events safe. And the Notting Hill Carnival requires
2: The cost is £4.2 million to the police and the clean-up afterwards.
0: Lizzie, can I ask you, look, I think it's all well and good to say, oh, they're celebrating their own culture. You know, actually, Jamaican people have been in this country for a long time now, longer than I've been on this planet.
2: Maybe
0: why is there still a need to celebrate that Jamaican heritage? Do you, in Britain, are there Jamaicans out there, sort of British people, expats in Jamaica, who need 2,000 police officers because of their celebrating British culture?
2: I'm all for communities coming together and you know, they're celebrating their Caribbean culture. But what isn't right is the crime that goes on there. And it's costing the police £4.2 million. And you've got the clean-up afterwards. Go to Hyde Park. Go to Battersea. There are other places, and people live there. They have to board up their houses when this weekend happens. Over 2 million go.
1: How is that a success? If you have to board up your house in case someone defecates on your doorstep.
0: Celebration of someone else's culture is more important than British people, one, being safe, two, the resources spent on it, and three, the fact that your property doesn't get piddled on.
2: And Kai's very happy that my friend's porch is getting piddled on. He's laughing about it.
4: I believe I'm the only one here, unless you say otherwise, who's been directly affected by a crime at the Notting Hill Carnival. Is that right? Last year, at this exact weekend, I parked my car and next to the Notting Hill Carnival, came here and did a job, and my golf clubs were stolen. Now, I had to go and buy a whole other set of golf clubs. Those golf clubs were just used to playing on Hayling Island, a beautiful course, and ended up they're probably still out there now, rather being used rather differently, I fear.
1: And I think that puts the stabbings into perspective.
4: And it does put the stabbings into perspective.
3: Oh, look, not as much as the...
4: In all seriousness, and that did happen, and I'm still getting over it, there's a metaphor for what's going on everywhere else, the Notting Hill Carnival, because what happens is there's this cognitive dissonance, there's that term again, where we all are gaslit into believing that this is this perfectly harmonious festival of celebrating Caribbean culture.
0: And
4: I'm not sure any of those things are true. And yet, when there's crime and stabbings and vandalism and all sorts of other shenanigans going on, we turn a blind eye because it's cultural. Mm. That's mental.
2: And there's our Mayor of London saying, oh, did you see an interview?
0: Well,
2: just saying,
0: I saw a clip of an officer.
2: How amazing it is.
0: Yeah.
2: I mean, it was embarrassing.
0: I saw a clip of

0: there. But you know what? This is part of the problem, that the fear of being accused of racism, and you tried to play that card by talking about black joy, the fear of being accused of racism skews common sense in this country, because if it was any other event, everyone would say, well, you know what? We don't need to cancel it. We'll just move it somewhere safer in order to make it more easily policed. But we don't do that with this one, because everyone will cry racism, and that's the problem.
1: Surely safety should come first.
2: If it was Unite the Kingdom, you know that march, I would be the first one saying ban it, get rid of it.
1: And we saw what the Mayor of London was like about that. Yeah. Really.
3: Interestingly, on your say, Black Joy has said she wants absolutely nothing to do with
0: she has. By the way, I'd be interested in your perspective, because, of course, you know, the same criticism, Paul, and you'd have a lot to say about this, is given towards the Pride marches as well. So how do you feel about those?
3: Look, again, I agree with the concept. Look, Pride might be something that people find...
0: He's going to answer.
3: Genuinely, no, but...
2: Pride's not notoriously stabby last time.
0: No, this is being silly.
1: He knows about it. You've obviously been off to a few
3: Can I have a chat with your mum?
1: Actually, mother's on the phone already. Right, mum, you speak to him. Right, we'll speak later. But Pride's very
2: Lizzie,
1: different.
2: Have you got a photo of yourself as your wallpaper?
1: Of course.
2: Your
3: Interestingly, I've got a photo of Lizzie on my phone as well.
1: Listen, someone's got to love me. Yeah, sorry.
2: Those luscious legs protruding from the phone.
0: There is not the same level of crime at the Pride festivals, and I think it's important to make that clarification.
2: It is indeed.
0: Correct. Thank you.
1: Sorry, you want to see my...
4: Not as many pointy objects.
2: Wow. Well.
3: 11.
2: Not as many... Yes. We'll move on from that. All right, my friends. Thank you so much to Lizzie and Kai for arguing that out and for everyone else for getting involved. Now it's time for the Great British Giveaway and the biggest prize package of the year. 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
5: 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UK only. Entrance must be 18 or over. Lines close at 4 p.m. on the 23rd of October. We may call the winner live after all entry routes have closed. 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
2: Oh, there we are. 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Yep, the Saturday Five pay tribute to the Queen of Country, Crystal's favourite. 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
0: Five times.
2: Five times. Dolly Parton. 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
22: Welcome back. You're watching the Saturday Five Extra. And now it's time for High Fives. And this week, I don't know why I'm spinning like that. And this week, we're paying special tribute to a special lady.

0: Yeah, the one and only Dolly Parton died at the age of 80 this week. And now, Christo.
1: Yes.
0: Five times.
1: Five times I saw her in concert.
0: Where?
1: The O2.
0: And always do you know
1: what was, and do you know what was amazing about it was that she had the crowd in the palm of her hand, because it wasn't just a concert. It was like, you know those ITV like audience with shows where people like ask questions from the audience and they give anecdotes and she'd go into songs? That's what it was. The audience were in the palm of her hand.
2: Did you see five shows in the same tour?
1: No, a couple of tours. Oh. Yeah. A Better Day tour and a different one as well. Yeah. I've still got the key ring. And so she'd tell stories about like...
3: I know.
2: Still got the pyjamas.
1: Which I think is no better tribute to her. Mm. But she tells stories about like growing up in the Smoky Mountains and she was just the most amazing storyteller. But my high five is not the fact obviously she's died. My high five is the fact that the amazing reaction and outpouring of love for her. And could you imagine anyone at this table dying and people not having a bad word to say about her? Someone would slag us off. But she got to 80 years old.
0: A lot of people.
3: I think so.
2: I've seen 3,000 of them.
1: Darren, you'd be in real trouble. But no one's got a bad word to say about her. And her philanthropy is, well, she sent out 330 million books as part of her Imagination Library. Dollywood. She opened Dollywood from her proceeds, and she opened them in Tennessee in order so that people in the poorest area where she grew up would have jobs and an income. That financed the Dollywood Foundation, which then financed the Imagination Library. Darren, I'm going to go on.
0: And is this what you've got a video of for us?
1: I don't know what I've got.
0: Well, we'll find out. Let's watch it now.
4: I'm gonna get a book. Yeah, every little baby born.
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10: Welcome back to the Saturday 5 Extra. I have had to force both Kai and indeed Christo to put away their handbags. It was like ladies at dawn. It really was.
11: Well, he ruined the Dolly tribute.
10: No way, I would agree, actually.
12: Yeah, I thought we were all just going to have a big gay love-in with Lizzie. And instead, you had to ruin it, Paul.
10: Okay. All right, we'll move on now. Over 30 families have called on the government to stop killers convicted of any form of manslaughter from being released early to ease the prison overcrowding crisis in England and in Wales. In a letter to the Justice Secretary, Alex Norris, the families protested that they almost felt like victims were being asked to bear the consequences of the prison capacity crisis. Though those convicted of murder and criminal serving sentences for rape and serious child sexual abuse are already excluded from the early release scheme, there are concerns about releasing those convicted of manslaughter in order to ease that prison overcrowding. And one of those signatories of that letter was a very brave woman, Emma Webber, whose son Barnaby was in the Nottingham attacks in 2023. His killer, Valdo Calcone, was convicted of manslaughter. And to discuss this, I'm pleased to welcome the mother of Barnaby Webber, Emma Webber herself. Emma, thank you so much for joining us. I've just read your piece on Substack. And I have to say, I have to start off, actually, by saying that you've written that actually a life taken is a life taken. Now, for people who may not have followed the detail, what does the legal label of manslaughter actually, that the courts put on a charge, what does it do and what does it mean for families such as yours?
13: You know, if I was studying my own body language, I've just seen I've crossed my arms when you said that, because manslaughter devastates. In our situation and in our tragedy, the monster that murdered Barney, Grace and Ian and tried to murder three others, Valdo Calcone, got away with it because I believe and we believe and we've made very publicly our belief that he manipulated the system in order to accept a plea of voluntary manslaughter, which means that he used a diminished responsibility card to get a manslaughter conviction rather than murder that we'd been led to believe would happen all along. But because there's no there's no precedent for attempted murder, attempted manslaughter. He got convicted of attempted murder for the three survivors that he hit with the van. I mean, it just goes to show our criminal justice system is archaic and not fit for purpose. So when manslaughter is attached to a perpetrator, to an offender, that means that they've taken a life. And that's the stark reality of it.
10: And what you, in your letter, in this letter that, which you're a signatory to and in the piece that you've written online, what would you like to see from the Lord Chancellor? And have you had a response or any formal notification that the government

0: around because my maths and it's late.
1: I think you've written in your blog here that basically the Department of Work and Pensions budget is two weeks. The other way around. The Ministry of Justice budget is spent by the DWP in 2 weeks, and that's the entire year's budget, which is a disgrace.
0: May I just ask you?
1: Have we got time for me to ask?
2: I didn't know that.
1: Debbie, I've spent a lot of time with PC Harper's family, and the one thing that Debbie Adlam has said to me, who's conducted herself with incredible grace and dignity like yourself, is that you are very normal people who have been thrust into this extraordinary circumstance and having to fight twice, once for the grief of your family member and then once again to get them long-term justice.
0: Yeah. Guys, we've had to fight at every possible corner. The failures in what happened in Nottingham on an unprecedented level. Yeah. And thank God that we fought and we've exposed and we continue to expose the most unimaginable rot in our public services and agencies. And this is just one of them. But, you know, I'm going to keep making noise. I'm going to keep speaking up because I've got a 19-year-old, soon-to-be 19-year-old son, Charlie, who's Barney's younger brother, off to university shortly. And I've got that fear to live through now that I know there are hurricanes out there, right? There he is. Do you know what he was doing then? He was at the university collecting Barney's posthumous degree last year. And he stood there and he gave a speech to all of those parents and all the alumni in the room. And that's how brave he is. That's why I'm doing it.
3: I think you're all incredible.
2: You're incredible.
3: Absolutely
2: amazing.
3: Emma, thank you so much for your time today. Thank you.
0: Thank you. I'm sorry if I've rambled a bit.
3: Not at all. I appreciate your time. It's a very important topic. All right. Thank you so much. That's the mother of Barnaby Webber. Emma.
2: What an amazing...
3: Right, a Ministry of Justice spokesperson said, "We share the public's anger that these options are even being considered after we inherited a prison system on the brink of collapse. We are fixing this by building 14,000 new prison places, expanding electronic tagging on an unprecedented scale, and investing in probation services at record levels. We are also exploring how we can go further, including faster deportation of foreign criminals, better use of the women's estate, and reviewing the unjust IPP sentences." Okay, coming up on the Saturday 5 Extra, we'll bring you our final high fives of the week, and who knows, maybe we'll get some more debate. This is GB News with Britain's News Channel.
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5: Becky Chad and the Beekeepers, Richard Mohammed and James, well, thank you all for coming. So tell us what happened.
6: So I got a phone call about 7:30 on Sunday evening from one of the rangers to tell us that there was a forest fire that was spreading quite rapidly and the bees were in danger. And if we could get down as soon as we could to get them out.
7: And I suppose this is a real, real challenge because bees, whilst they do flit around all over the place, they're pretty stuck to their colonies.
6: Yes, absolutely. The boys were the ones that were there.
8: When we approached it, the fire was quite close to the colonies, so we had to make a decision very quickly on whether or not to remove them from the apiary or keep them there and try and just water down the area. And after we saw flames on the horizon, we decided that, no, we've just got to make the decision to move the bees to a safer place, which we did.
4: GB News, the People's Channel. 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
9: I do think it's worrying that young people, I mean, are they risk... I think they are more risk-averse.
10: Yes.
9: I think they are scared of getting into personal space. Mm. I think you're right, there are issues about consent and everything else. But how sad that people say that it's been a year since they've been kissed. What is life for if you're not having a little kiss every now and again?
10: Yeah, the death of the kiss.
11: Apparently, much younger people now haven't had a good snog in over 12 months, on average, the people that have been interviewed. But I would hazard a guess that that's because people are frightened. Men don't know when they can approach women anymore. Men can think one or two steps ahead on the same board, whereas a woman will think about 18 steps.
9: So I think you're overthinking it.
11: If a man takes you to Paris for the weekend, a woman will come back disappointed that they haven't proposed to them. Whereas a man thinks they've done a really great thing.
9: Why do men always think you're going to be proposed to in Paris? You expect that. We don't expect that.
11: Men are not emotionally as intelligent.
4: The People's Channel.

0: 11 o'clock tonight.
1: Oh. And mummy and daughter.
2: Yeah. Yeah. And it only costs £70. So we thought, well, why not? Because it's cheaper than a supermarket shop.
1: Supermarket shop or spending the day in Benidorm with cheap booze.
2: It's a no-brainer. Isn't it? It's a no-brainer.
1: And is there no chance you might just decide we're going to stay?
2: No, because my husband would kill me.
0: We did consider it, because I said to my mum earlier on, we might just stay and miss a flight, but she's not up for it.
1: Has your husband actually visited Benidorm his own?
2: No, he hasn't. I've been here 27 times. That's my daughter's first time. She's a Benidorm virgin.
1: But well,
2: my husband's never been.
1: Not that he's told you anyway, let's put it like that.
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4: Welcome back to the Saturday Five. 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
7: It's Saturday night.
4: Okay, it's time for our high fives. You're up first, Lizzie.
7: Oh, well, I absolutely love this. It's an AI music video for the village of Piddington, who it's the Battle of Britain, they're calling it. And they're up in arms because they have 1,250 asylum seekers that could be going into their idyllic village. Let's take a look.

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0: Welcome back to Alex Armstrong Tonight. Ali G is back in the house.
21: Yo, it's me, Ali G. I've been gone for 20 years. For over a year, me let the cameras follow me everywhere. Well, good advice on starting a family.
22: What kind of father do you want to be?
21: Thinking absent.
0: I grew up watching Ali G. I know so many of you at home would have watched that TV show back in its heyday. And of course, the movie too. But Sacha Baron Cohen's infamous character is set for a grand return in October. But you might not be able to go and see it. Many have taken to social media to accuse Sacha Baron Cohen or his character Ali G wearing fake dreadlocks and a Rastafarian hat of being an outdated and racist caricature. News Corp, a media monitoring platform, has now started a campaign urging cinemas around the world to refuse to screen the film. And UK chain Picturehouse Cinemas has already said it will do exactly that. Many prominent Muslim commentators, such as those from Five Pillars, have accused Baron Cohen, of course, of ridiculing Muslims because of the character's ambiguous origins. Get ridiculous, isn't it? Meanwhile, the lead actor preempted the backlash, writing on X as the trailer was released. In an age where a comedian's career can be ended by a single un-PC joke, I thought I'd play it safe and bring this guy back. So, is this a prime example of cancel culture tarnishing a British icon? Joining me this evening is Green Party activist Ashok Kumar and comedian Jonathan Cogan. Good evening, you two. Ashok, let's start with you. Come on, what do you think?
23: Look, I think that part of the story here is the cancellation, or the not cancellation, but Picturehouse didn't say it was a result of this. They said we have no

0: Russia and its allies using migrants as a way to attack European member states. So it is actually something that you need to have a better preparation for. And almost like the idea of left-right politics isn't the right framing for this, because the people who are living within this region, they are essentially under attack.
1: And I think to add to that as well, the report that we did on this last week, I'll put this to you, Adam, we reported a Reuters report, Reuters report, about the rapes that were going on. 15 rapes in the space of a few weeks. Four of those were young boys, underage boys. The rest were young women, most likely underage from what we understand. Some of them even migrants themselves. And these sorts of things, when people see and hear that, they wonder who on earth is staying in Ceuta. Not the people that have come and gone. They've done enough damage. But then we've now got to deal with a rape crisis that never would be anything like this for the size of the city they have.
2: Well, what do you say to that? 5,000 in an enclave that small is still an enormous, enormous problem. Like you say, we don't know who they are. And there's clearly still a large enough number to cause significant issues, particularly in this area. And like Poppy said, how do you stop this from happening again? This is a real warning signal. I mean, it's not too late, but for the people living there, it's come home to them already. But everyone else looking at their screens should see this and think, right, OK, it happened there, it can happen elsewhere.
1: Yeah, I think we're very lucky in this country to be where we are, and it's not good here. I know that with the Channel crossings, it's not good at all. However, being on the border with some of those countries must be absolutely atrocious to live in. It must be a terrifying situation at this point. Anyway, look, coming up at 10 o'clock, Birmingham City Council. Well, they've declared a fatwa on England's flag, it seems. But next, former Home Secretary Sir James Cleverly. Well, he's quit Shadow Cabinet in a position to run for London Mayor. We're going to find out what our panel thinks about that.
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4: The 19th century opera composer Richard Wagner has been accused of virulent anti-Semitism and of inspiring Adolf Hitler. What is the truth in those accusations? A new book painstakingly researches what Wagner wrote and said and what he didn't write and say.
5: I was really guided to the title of my book by an article by Dominic Lawson on the occasion of Wagner's 200th birthday. It argued that we should go on listening to Wagner, but the headline was Hitler's favourite composer was a monster. And various facts were alleged in support of this, that Wagner believed in a German master race, that his views influenced Hitler.
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4: What is rosé wine? How does it get that colour?
6: So the colour is from the red grapes. It's made with either white or red grapes, and it's left to macerate or steep, so you get a little bit of that red grape colour, but not so much that it's a red wine.
4: It's called the Pale Rosé by Sacha Lichine. Where does this come from?
6: This is from Provence. So this is the sort of sibling little sister of a very famous rosé. And so they're making the same thing, but I find it sort of lighter, easier to drink, more fruity, and I think I prefer it. So it's delicious, really.
4: Oh, that is deeply delicious. Very drinkable, isn't it?
6: It is.
4: You've gone all afternoon with that.
3: 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Sunday with Michael Portillo. 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
7: Royal Navy was the most powerful navy in the world at that time. That was really the bigger ships, the sort of capital ships they're called. When it came to small ships, we really weren't. And especially minesweepers, there were something like 30 sweepers to protect 20,000 miles of coastline. So Churchill, as First Lord of the Admiralty, realised quickly something needed to be done, and he mobilised what became known as the Royal Naval Patrol Service, rather a dry name, but he requisitioned 200 trawlers, deep-sea trawlers from Grimsby, Hull, all those big sort of fishing ports, and their crews. And they were fish holes were turned into mess decks. fishing nets were removed.

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1: Good evening. Welcome to a GB News weather update from the Met Office. The heavy rain that we've seen today will be clearing, and then tomorrow brings a day of sunny spells and frequent blustery showers that will ease for most of us as we go through Monday. So two areas of low pressure dominating, one that's clearing its way north and eastwards through this evening and overnight. So any thunderstorms, heavy spells of rain will clear their way towards the North Sea. So many places across England and Wales turning somewhat drier. A different story for Northern Ireland and Scotland, especially Western Scotland, we'll see a band of rain, heavy at times, especially over the hills. Lows of 13 to up to 17 degrees to start Sunday morning. So a damp start to Sunday morning across Scotland, especially western areas and the south of Scotland, where we could see some heavy spells of rain, drier the further north that you go. Across Northern Ireland, there will be some bright spells to start the day, and across the Midlands, across East Anglia and the southeast of England, largely dry with some sunshine coming in through the morning. But from the west, we will start to see showers moving through. So the band of rain across Scotland will clear its way north and eastwards, turning a little bit drier for the south of Scotland into the afternoon. But from the west, low pressure moves in, bringing a rash of showers across Northern Ireland, much of western parts of Wales, southwest England and into northwestern England. Drier with sunnier spells the further southeast that you go, with highs here of 23 degrees. As we go through Bank Holiday Monday then, the area of low pressure clears its way through. We'll see some brightness to start across eastern areas. Out to the west, again, further showers, but a ridge of higher pressure does start toppling in to help cap off some of those showers as we go into the afternoon. Further spells of rain and showers across the northern half on Tuesday, with temperatures around average.
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2: 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Entrance must be 18 or over. 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
3: I've been in Westminster for a long time, but I know that though power may be here, its effect on people's lives is across the whole of the country. 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
4: Good evening, it's 10 o'clock. I'm Alex Armstrong. Tonight. Yes, Birmingham City Council are being dubbed as traitors by Elon Musk, overtaking their English flag ban to the High Court. And
6: look, you know, to do a pact with people, you've got to think, I'm going to shake your hand and you're an honourable person. After the betrayal, post the 2019 election, we do not believe them to be honourable.
4: Why should the right unite? Maybe it's better just to fight it out to the death, but what are the consequences of doing that? And citizens of Ceuta have taken matters into their own hands and have burnt down a shanty settlement on a beach. Also,
7: according to the latest poll, he's going to have to try and beat me first.
4: I'm going to bring you all the latest reaction as Sir James Cleverly steps away from Conservative shadow cabinet to run against, we think, Sadiq Khan for London mayor. And of course, I'm going to bring you all of Sunday's front pages, including the Sunday Express, that leaves with this: free condoms dished out to asylum seekers. And a classic British Saturday night TV show is coming back. Find out what it is very shortly. I've also got my stellar panel with me tonight: Associate Comment Editor at The Telegraph, Poppy Coburn, Editorial Director at Guido Fawkes, Adam Cherry, and former Labour Minister Bill Rammell. Massive hour coming your way. Oh, and in preparation for Notting Hill Carnival, the Met Police have taken to TikTok.

0: I don't know whether... Like, anyone could fly a flag if they want to. I think something actually is deeply un-English, un-British about flying the flag of another country in
1: but
0: your own country.
1: But it's a symbol of saying it's my zone, in the same way that the England flag has now become something which is saying this is
0: stay
1: my
0: away
1: zone.
0: From
1: it's
0: it.
1: Sectarian politics. It's what's happened to Northern Ireland. Mm. It has now come to the mainland. Mm. And that is not something that the people, national government, are actually willing to
2: Alex,
1: grapple with.
2: So you're opposing people putting up other nations' flags?
0: No, I just said, I don't. They are entitled to do it. But in our country, in England, unless you're an embassy, I don't see the need to fly another flag. I don't think you need to fly any flag of any form.
2: Ukrainian flag?
0: I don't think you need to fly anything other than your own country. So I think anything other than that is a bit of a stretch for me. I think it's virtue signalling something. And I think actually what you get into is a war over, as these guys were saying, territory. Is this territory here Palestinian Greens? Is this territory here English Conservative? And actually, it shouldn't be about that, because the flag should unify all of us.
2: Yeah, that's in terms of the British flag. But look, you know, people... We talk about free speech. People have a right to express their political views. Mm. And people who put up a Palestinian flag are expressing their support and solidarity for Palestinians who've suffered significantly in Gaza. Similarly, people who put up the Ukrainian flag are demonstrating their opposition to what Putin has done by invading Ukraine.
1: So why is it different with the England flag?
2: Sorry?
1: But it's not different with the England flag, then. I personally don't agree with that interpretation. I think it depends on which particular usage of a flag at which particular time, but I do actually think in a lot of cases people now put up flags to mark out zones and saying, like, this is our zone politically, and this is what we believe and these are our values. Mm. I think that's now what it's become, rather than a gesture of solidarity.
0: I just feel that this has all come from a culture war that has boiled on for too long and that it hasn't been addressed. I do think mass migration plays a massive role into this, because you haven't had years of assimilation to allow for groups of people that actually Birmingham City Council, if they're second or first generation immigrants, should still love this country, and they should still feel proud of flying the St. George's Cross and being part of our society, not separate from it. And I think that is what all of this demonstrates. If you're happy to fly the flag and change the library colours of every other country around the world, but not the one that you live in, I think there's an issue with you, not with the people flying it on the lamppost in the country they live in. That's my position. Jane Baston, Birmingham's Cabinet Member for Equalities, Communities and Social Justice, said this: the council is taking a lawful, proportionate and evidence-led approach to unauthorised attachments on the highway. This includes pursuing injunctive action based on the evidence gathered to date. Our priority is to protect public safety, staff and contractor welfare, community cohesion and the responsible use of public funds. Interesting. We ask residents and community groups to support this approach and to ensure any displays are placed only where permission exists. Birmingham City Council has said it sought the High Court injunction after staff tasked with removing the unauthorised flags faced harassment. And finally, on the Home Office, staff members saying that the England flag left them fearing for their lives, GB News has contacted the Home Office, who declines to comment. If you had that thought, here's a great British giveaway for you. Four berth motorhome, 35 grand in tax-free cash. Brilliant prize. Here's the details.
3: 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Or post your name and number to GB23 PO Box 8690 Derby DE1 9TT. UK only. Entrance must be 18 or over. Lines close at 4 p.m. on the 23rd of October. We may call the winner live after all entry routes have closed. Please check the closing time if listening or watching on demand. Good luck.
0: Coming up, I'm going to bring you all of Sunday's front pages, including this on the front page of The Express. Free condoms dished out to asylum seekers. Goodness gracious me, after that leaflet going out.

0: Next, and also on the front pages, a big TV show is coming back. 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That's coming up next.
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14: I've been in Westminster for a long time, but I know that though power may be here, its effect on people's lives is across the whole of the country. We may be where rules are made, but it's where they're implemented that matters. 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That's State of the Nation, Monday to Thursday, 8 to 9 o'clock. Vox Populi, Vox Dei.
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0: All right, welcome back, everybody. A reform-led council is going to be the first to use its own funding to pay for security guards to protect residents from migrants. The leader of Essex County Council, Peter Harris, announced Operation Vanguard to pay for private security in Braintree, Colchester and Chelmsford, which have been forced to act as free time sites for asylum seekers being housed at the nearby RAF Wethersfield base. Well, it's been reported that busloads of male migrants are dropped off in town centres to spend their free time with residents, accusing them of intimidating the elderly, harassing young women and committing acts of theft and violence. Mr. Harris has pledged to provide 2 visibly present officers for each town centre to ease community concerns, particularly among women and girls, and to deter antisocial behaviour by these migrants. So the thoughts of my panel here. Bill, I guess they're kind of putting their money where their mouth is, at least, on this stuff. It may not be tasteful to you, but if Reform constantly complain about the migrant crisis in their towns and cities, which they very obviously very much do, surely this is a good use of funds.
21: I think it's a political stunt.
0: Okay. Go on.
21: 2 officers per very large towns are going to have virtually no impact whatsoever. I also am doubtful about the legal status of these security officers in terms of what they could actually do. And, you know, the reality is that the government is significantly driving down the use of asylum

0: financially without breaching commitments on income tax, VAT and national insurance is very difficult.
1: Bill.
0: I still think that the bit that I think this government should have done when it came to power was to say that in the last two budgets of the last Tory government, the 4p cut in corporation tax was unsustainable and unfundable, and that should have been reversed.
1: Bill, this line about austerity, I mean, for goodness sake, 5,000 people every working day sign up to long-term sickness benefit. Mm. 5,000 people every day. I think that's a bigger deal than the fact that the welfare budget is going to be, well, the GDP of several medium-sized countries in about 10 minutes' time. That's probably a bigger issue than the fact that George Osborne raised VAT a little bit and made some cuts.
2: Didn't even cut overall spending.
1: Yeah,
0: we will get into deficit local 25% cut in real terms, you know.
2: But look at social care funding. I mean, like, it's going to be very, very difficult when you have all these costly demands on the state if you're not willing to cut back in other areas.
3: Look, we will get into more of us debate about this later on in the show. Coming up, the Sunday Times says this: PM pay deal for train drivers on number 10 North Line? I don't know, number 10 North Line. OK, anyway, there we go.
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5: In the public sector, buildings like schools and hospitals lack adornment, can be very clunky, can be very ugly, and they don't bear comparison with their equivalents, let's say, from the Victorian age. What do you think of that thesis?
6: I think, unfortunately, it's entirely correct. I mean, we can see it in some of the examples you talked about today. The one that really sticks in my mind, really there's two ones you see kind of every day, or certainly used to: post boxes and phone boxes, and in fact for a third, water fountains. If you see the new water fountains in London, they're these strange plastic water droplets. We didn't used to build things like this. In fact, the water fountains themselves were once ornate. You had creatures in them, you had actual care taken over them.
4: 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Nana Queer, weekends from 3 p.m.
7: Now, you don't want to miss this guest because she was once Britain's longest-serving female prisoner, dubbed the Black Widow. But Linda Galvey has since swapped life behind bars for life as a best-selling crime writer. My goodness. So you've done...
8: Thank you for having me.
7: So you... Let's talk about... Because some people might not know about you, but you were dubbed as the Black Widow. Why is that?
8: I was dubbed as the Black Widow. The police said because all of the men in my life either ended up dead or in prison.
7: I shouldn't laugh. It's not funny.
8: No, it isn't. But that is me. And since I've been home, I mean, I went to prison for a crime I did commit. I got 7 years, and I deserved that sentence.
4: GB News, the People's Channel. This is GB News, Britain's news channel.
9: We have to go back to 1964, when Congress decided to name Washington's National Cultural Centre in honour of John F. Kennedy, the president, of course, who had been recently assassinated. As a result, his name was emblazoned on the building. Today, the centre is home to a vast concert hall, as well as an opera house and a theatre. This is the site of cultural events, televised events, gala dinners. The centre is seen as a bastion of liberalism here in Washington, D.C. So what happened when Donald Trump became president for a second time in 2025? Well, in February, his second month in office, he decided to sack many members of the board of the centre behind me and replace it with his allies.
4: GB News, the People's Channel.
3: Welcome back. I'll try and read that headline properly this time. Prime Minister pay deal for train drivers on number 10 North Line. There you go. So he's giving them a deal. I mean, how much more can these train drivers get paid? I mean, they're going to get paid even more now because they're going to start working for the government, all of them, soon, aren't they? The Observer: there was nothing left, at least 675 dead, 3,000 missing along a 60-mile ribbon of mud. Dreadful, dreadful, dreadful stuff. The Independent: we've not given up. Anguish of families as flood toll climbs. Yeah, I mean, you've all seen the images of that horrible landslide disaster. The Daily Star, 3,000 victims of deadly head waves, even worse to come, they say. Well, we were just looking at the weather, actually. It seems, you know, unless there's a massive famine, we might be all right, but there we go. Sunday Mirror, how can this be right? Grieving families furious. Ex-boss of scandal-hit baby death health trust co-owns business providing maternity training for the NHS. Bit of a shock on that one, isn't it? All right, look, let's talk about pay deal for train drivers, shall we? Burnham agrees a bumper deal to avert strikes. We have not seen the end of these public sector pay increases, Poppy, because time and time again over the last year, I think there was statistics done recently that showed the public sector pay is massively inflated versus private sector pay. How can that be?
2: Well, I guess that ties into our previous conversation in the last segment, which is about spending. Like, I mean, look, it's the Labour Party at the end of the day. The Labour Party represents its constituencies. Its constituency, if there's anyone left out in the country, is public sector workers. So, of course, they're going to want to give out pay rises, regardless of whether or not that's in the interest of the country. Also, in this particular instance, it's going to be really embarrassing for the Prime Minister if he's constantly delayed, him and his staff, on his way up to his vanity project. Sorry, I mean Number 10 North. That's going to be really difficult. I mean, it'll be like Jeremy Corbyn pretending he couldn't get a seat on a train all over again. So I can completely understand the politics on that one.
1: Well, he can fly. He has fly. He does fly.
3: Magic Grandpa, yeah.
2: Hey, that's not
3: teleports.
2: Net zero, is it? Sorry, net zero.
1: Yeah, I mean, it's true. He has already flown.
3: The thing is, Adam, is that, you know, yeah. I think the public, like, I know some train drivers, and I've spoken to them, and they say it's a difficult job. It's not as easy as people think it is. We don't just sit there pressing buttons, and we've got the whole health of people on board you've got to think about. So they make the strong argument for it. However, at a time when the private sector, is really suffering, Surely this money should be going somewhere to help grow the economy, not shrink it even further.
1: Well, it's like Poppy said, it's in the Labour Party's DNA to do this. Look at the gulf between public sector wages and private sector. I think we've reached the limit of the public's appetite for this, or their patience, rather, I think it's a better word. This is silly. It's silly money. And if they don't get the spending under control very quickly, you know, I think we're already in serious trouble.
3: Yeah, so ASLEF Union has secured Avanti drivers who start on a salary of 70 grand, time and a half pay on Sundays, a single year wage rise of 3.6% above the most recent inflation rate of 2.9%, and up to £720 simply for turning up to on a fifth day of the working week. I mean, that is a ridiculous bill, isn't it? To turn up to work, they get a bumper bonus. I mean, I'm here 5 days a week. I don't get a bonus for turning up on my fifth day of work, Bill. Come on.
10: Unionise.
0: No, look, I mean, the idea that the Labour Party is just serving its client interests. Go back through the history of Labour governments, and Labour governments have probably had more disputes with public sector unions than have Tory governments. In terms of the substance of this, I think there is a concern about train drivers, and, you know, it's a difficult job, but the rate of pay is very, very good. But it underlines a reality. You know, a lot of people poo-poo trade unions. The reason the train drivers are so powerful is because they are very effectively unionised and they can negotiate a good deal.
3: I know. Well, it sort of leads the country into this communist utopia, doesn't it? If you all have unions, you'll all get pay rises. But unfortunately, it doesn't work like that in the private sector. Look, coming up on the Sunday Express, we're going to be talking about free condoms being dished out to asylum seekers. Join me next for Alex Armstrong Tonight, Late Edition. See you in two.
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12: Good evening. Welcome to a GB News weather update from the Met Office. The heavy rain that we've seen today will be clearing, and then tomorrow brings a day of sunny spells and frequent blustery showers that will ease for most of us as we go through Monday. So two areas of low pressure dominating, one that's clearing its way north and eastwards through this evening and overnight. So any thunderstorms, heavy spells of rain will clear their way towards the North Sea. So many places across England and Wales turning somewhat drier. A different story for Northern Ireland and Scotland, especially Western Scotland, we'll see a band of rain, heavy at times, especially over the hills. Lows of 13 to up to 17 degrees to start Sunday morning. So a damp start to Sunday morning across Scotland, especially western areas and the south of Scotland, where we could see some heavy spells of rain. Drier the further north that you go. Across Northern Ireland, there will be some bright spells to start the day. And across the Midlands, across East Anglia and the southeast of England, largely dry with some sunshine coming in through the morning. But from the west, we will start to see showers moving through. So the band of rain across Scotland will clear its way north and eastwards, turning a little bit drier for the south of Scotland into the afternoon. But from the west, low pressure moves in, bringing a rash of showers across Northern Ireland, much of western parts of Wales, southwest England and into northwestern England. Drier with sunnier spells the further southeast that you go, with highs here of 23 degrees. As we go through Bank Holiday Monday then, the area of low pressure clears its way through. We'll see some brightness to start across eastern areas. Out to the west, again, further showers, but a ridge of higher pressure does start toppling in to help cap off some of those showers as we go into the afternoon. Further spells of rain and showers across the northern half on Tuesday, with temperatures around average.
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3: Yeah, shocker here, the front page of the Sunday Express. Asylum seekers are being given condoms by the government. It's being branded absolutely inappropriate and a ludicrous waste of money. And the Sunday Times, a gender clinic has cancelled all of its surgery in Wales. And in Middlesbrough, Cleveland police have said the government ignored their five pleas for help. So that's got to be looked into, hasn't it? Of course, James Cleverley's quit as a Tory candidate, as shadow minister, and wants to run for Mayor of London. And the Prime Minister's been giving out more of your cash. All of that coming up next.
10: 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Entrance must be 18 or over. 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
20: 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We're welcoming some special guests. You. That's right. 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

0: tax grab on banks and big oil. So it's going to plug this hole. We got another black hole in the finances. I mean, it's getting ridiculous, isn't it? It's going to plug the black hole in our finances by, you know, raiding the banks, raiding big oil. And Steve, the problem I have with that is that banks prop up our stock market at this point in time. We are literally a banking country. Without those banks hiring people and investing more into Britain, well, we're really in trouble. Big oil has already practically left Britain. BP pulled out of Aberdeen, which I was there quite recently meeting some lovely GB News members, and they're devastated by that because BP used to do a lot for their local communities, they used to tell me, including bring jobs to the city. That's going to go. Can our industries really take any more of these wealth taxes?
1: Sadly not. Oh, look, wealth taxes in general are tricky, aren't they? Because it's easier to move wealth than it is to move yourself and your job. So someone who works hard and pays income tax will always be easier to squeeze. You're right, we keep getting these black holes. I blame CERN. Somehow they've been creating these black holes. We knew it was a risk when that launched.
0: Actually, underneath Downing Street, not the one in Switzerland.
1: Yeah, it's a space-time issue. Here's the problem you've got here, though, is that I can easily be persuaded to tax big companies. But it's where you are on that Laffer curve, isn't it? We're clearly right up at the high end. So wherever this curve is, wherever you need to plot it, we've gone past that point of inflection. So that adding more is going to make it worse. And we also know that borrowing's not an option. I keep going to this. There must be a curve you could plot about borrowing. Sadly, there's only one curve that we're early lower down that X-axis on, and that's going to be the cutting of spending. So I could be persuaded to tax. If we were really lowly taxing these big companies, oil, they're making some good money. I've seen the price of petrol. If you're making a percentage on that, you're making some good scratch.
0: Is this 75p a litre of it, though, taxes, though, isn't it?
1: Oh, yeah. I mean, like, if they wanted to bring that, the government must also be laughing.
0: Yeah.
1: But if you get a percentage of a number that's increased, you are taking more home.
0: Yeah.
1: So let's admit that.
0: And this is the thing, it's like energy bills, Adam. It's like petrol, energy bills, this sort of stuff. When you actually look at how much of it is taxation, you're like, blimey. So we could be living
2: twice.
0: A lot less cheaper if we didn't spend hundreds of billions of pounds on net zero. Oh, right. Well, that's actually where the conversation comes in. You're making so much money from tax. Where are you spending it?
2: Yeah.
0: What are you spending it on? Because nothing's getting better.
2: Well, debt, interest, and the welfare bill. There you go.
1: That rhetorical question, you know, didn't it?
2: But to make a more serious point, I think, like we said in the last hour, it is not in the DNA of this party to tackle these issues in this way. I'm sure, Bill, you will disagree, and that's fine. But we are absolutely at the top end, like you said, Steve, of where we can tax. I think, what is it, 38% of GDP or something like that now? There's only so much you can do, and given that they can't raise the big taxes, although as much as they would like to, you end up with this weird tinkering, which often doesn't work. I mean, they already have a windfall tax on oil. What is it? It's like 75%.
0: It's ridiculous.
2: And it says in this story they're extending it to 2030. We've already seen the likes of BP say, you know what, this is killing our business. What's the point in investing
0: more?
2: Go somewhere else. Banks will do the same. You know, they respond to this behaviour. It's not hard. Businesses are run by people. People respond to incentives.
0: Of course they do. Yeah, Bill.
3: Any government of whatever political persuasion would be facing significant challenges over the public finances and how you fund them at the moment.
0: If you hadn't run the economy like Rachel Reeves had done over the last 2 years, you might not be facing such a calamity.
3: Come on, Alex. And we've got, I think, the second best performance in terms of growth amongst the G7 countries. But we do need welfare reform, in my view, and there's two major reports coming out very shortly, the Milburn Review, the Timms Review, that I hope and believe will set the government in the direction of welfare reform. But welfare reform, in terms of the demand for public spending, is not a get-out-of-jail-free card. And that's why I think, you know, the oil companies have taken a significant rise in their profits. You know, back before Trump's war with Iran, petrol per litre was 135, it's now 162. There's been a significant increase in profits. I think you can look at that. You can also look at corporation taxes, as I was arguing earlier.
0: All right, we'll talk about that more throughout the show. Coming up, knife gangs in Middlesbrough are being offered an option to dodge jail if they accept mental health support. What is going on? That's coming up very shortly.
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20: Welcome back. Well, knife-carrying criminals in Middlesbrough can avoid jail if they accept mental health support, apparently. Cleveland Police allows offenders who admit possessing blades or drugs to avoid prosecution by directing them to support programmes instead. The force's Divert programme aims to steer first-time and low-level offenders away from the criminal justice system by giving them help for the root causes of their offending behaviour. Well, this week, Andy Preston, the town's former mayor, said criminals were seen as untouchable, and this week's disorder was the result of years of being soft towards offenders. I think he's right, personally. Middlesbrough, which is the highest crime rate in England, excluding, obviously, central London, has been gripped by a wave of suspected gang-related violence since two police officers were killed in a head-on collision with joyriders on the A66 on August 22nd. Well, the Shadow Home Secretary Chris Philp told The Telegraph that the programme was soft justice at its worst. Let's go back to my panel for this one. Steve, I guess a lot of people are looking... I mean, the thing is about Middlesbrough, right? And I was thinking about this the other day. It feels to me like had this collision not happened, none of this would have been exposed.
21: Yeah.
20: Because what happened is a ton of journalists just decided all to go up to Middlesbrough and they started uncovering more and more and more. And all of a sudden, everyone's gone, Middlesbrough's got a crisis, by the way. And we're like, what? Mm. What has been going on?
21: We didn't know about it. It seems the media didn't know about it, but the police must have known about it.
20: Yeah.
21: Indeed, the speed with which they managed to get a list of people to go around and detain, they knew. So, look, I disagree with Chris Philp on this one, calling it soft justice. It's not justice, is it? The idea that if you are in some way related to a gang-related violence... This is the thing, right? The bit you read there saying, first-time offender, even then, you're making the presumption that somehow being involved in an offence is definitely linked to mental health. That is a flawed presumption. You can't guarantee that all of A and all of B are overlapping this Venn diagram. But the idea that then people who are related in gang-related violence, which doesn't seem like a one-off, I was in a bad mood and I joined a gang for half my life.
20: Yeah.
21: They that's just more soft treatment, isn't it? I don't think you find someone who's in a gang and you get them out of it like with a spa weekend.
20: Yeah.
21: This is not the kind of thing that requires, you know, like a mindfulness colouring-in book. It's not a mental health issue that they're talking about. So I don't know. They've come up with a solution to a problem that's a different one than we've actually got.
20: Mm. Yeah, and of course, on top of all of this, Adam, we've got no prison places, which we know there's a justice system in crisis.
2: Exactly, that's the real problem. Yeah, that's the real problem. There are no prison places left, and by the end of the year, it's going to be a complete catastrophe.
20: Yeah. So all these kids probably would have been let out by now, even if we were arrested them in the first place.
2: Yeah, I saw Peter Blexley on this channel a couple of days ago talking about this story, saying Middlesbrough is effectively lawless.
20: And,
2: you know, what can you... This story seems to prove him right.
20: Yeah.
2: We were just talking in the break, actually, I'd imagine, in terms of a slightly separate conversation, but how number 10 handles this and the incoming storm, which is the early release scheme. You know, you have the... if I were Burnham, I would absolutely guarantee that PC Harper's killers do not walk free. They're taken off the early release scheme. And then, cynical as it sounds, you make sure as many front pages as possible cover that. And then on the same day, that's when the scheme starts.
20: Yeah, yeah, I think you're probably right. That would be very smart comms, but it won't change the reality.
2: Of course.
20: Of Middlesbrough, Bill, this is clearly a place that is just completely lawless right now. We've seen cars being burnt. I mean, it has been, since that head-on collision, it has been expose after expose. And now we find out that actually this is a place in complete crisis.
4: Yeah, and I think it is extraordinarily concerning. I don't think, and this report is a bit skewed, it talks about first-time offenders and low-level offences. It's not people in gangs. It's people who are found for the first time carrying a knife. And look, you know, we have locked people up for longer and longer and longer in this country, and it hasn't worked. And we do have a prisons crisis, and you'd expect me to say it, but it's true. The last Labour government built 28,000 prison places. The last Tory government built 500. And we have a crisis. And you know, the cold, hard political reality, if we don't want the authorities to not be able to lock up serious criminals, is you need some form of prisoner early release. But in terms of Cleveland, I think there are real challenges. One of the ones that I was astonished by today is the level of policing. On a comparison with Surrey, where the population is the same as Cleveland, Cleveland has got 851 less police officers than Surrey. How on earth has that been allowed to happen?
20: Mm. Well, I'm reading here in the Times, Cleveland police had 5 pleas and their help was ignored. The government ignored 5 requests for help from Cleveland police before last week's deadly outbreak of the gang-related violence in Middlesbrough has been claimed. Matt Storey, Cleveland Police and Crime Commissioner, who oversees the force's performance, had written at least 7 letters to the government since July 2024, warning that officers were woefully underfunded and that their ability to protect the public was at risk. His office said that he only received 2 responses, whilst multiple requests for extra support were not answered. And this again goes to the heart of the problem, doesn't it? When a police force is crying out for help, the government has got money. It is able to move money around. It's currently, you know, that we're hearing mooted that the foreign aid budget's going to be reinstated to its previous high. A thing Starmer did, I think actually most people applauded, was cutting that foreign aid budget, because we need to spend it back here. Clearly, we haven't got any money. And now we're in a situation where this police force, these deaths of these officers could have been avoided if the government had listened and said, do you know, what do you need? Tell us what you need.
4: I think the government does need to respond and explain very clearly, given those requests, and it massively predates this government for that level of disparity in terms of the size of police forces, but the government does need to explain and respond to those issues. But, you know, this relates back to the previous...
20: But they will... The thing is, Bill, they will now, won't they? They're going to get the funding now. They've had 200 officers from neighbouring regions flood in.
4: Those are temporary.
20: Temporary nonetheless. But if there was a crisis before, which clearly the Crime Commissioner was saying that there was... This could have been solved with the willpower of the Home Office. Shabana Mahmood could have stepped in and done something, but nothing
4: changed. And I think arguably that's the case, and that's why the government needs to respond on this. But this relates back to our previous discussion about the strain on public resources. and you can. And yes, I know there's welfare reform. The idea that that generates the amount of funding that you need across the public sector is for the birds. In every area of public spending, we had massive cuts over 14 years. There's been some progress in reversing that, but there's still an awful long way to go. And this is an example of really strained public services.
20: I do agree with you on that, but when we can find the police officers to police a Palestine protest every weekend in London, which costs us millions and millions

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2: Joining us now is Head of Advocacy at Big Brother Watch, Jack Colson. Jack, interested to know your view on this. You know, why shouldn't I be able to wear my Meta glasses around?
3: Well, certainly there are times and places where Meta glasses might be of use, particularly for those with visual impairments. The technology really could be a breakthrough, but we see these as the tip of an iceberg. Meta's glasses have already been potentially linked to facial recognition technology, which really would be a stalker's charter. And we are operating in an environment where perpetrators of harassment feel safe to use this technology when really it's the public who ought to feel safe. So the government ultimately are going to have to explore restrictions on this kind of technology, and we're seeing civil society push back.
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4: I have a real treat for you, because I have found women. Yes, and these women are badly behaved in Benidorm, and they've been here for, how long have you been here?
5: Since Tuesday.
6: Yeah, just a week this time. Mm. Normally we do 2 weeks, but just a week this time.
4: And whereabouts in the UK are you from?
6: From Surrey.
5: Surrey.
7: Manchester. Salford.
8: Doncaster.
4: Quite the mix, I would say. Are you getting ready to go into the Strip?
6: Oh, 100%.
5: Yeah, why not? It's iconic.
6: We do culture first and then the Strip. That's the right way round, right?
4: If you say so. Will you be out on
7: most
4: the
7: Strip? Most definitely, yet again.
4: And what's so attractive about it?
6: The Strip or the culture?
4: The Strip.
6: What am I allowed to say on TV?
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9: Welcome back, everybody. Should we pull up the Daily Mail and have a quick look at that? Because two interesting stories there. We won't spend too long on one of them, but there's three big royal exclusives, according to the Mail. Furious Prince Harry still expects an apology from the rest of the family. The neighbours of the Sussexes in Montecito, in their palace there, well, apparently they are lifting the lid on their life. And Andrew's old home to be rented out. No royals want it. Perhaps two royals might want it. Interesting. Prince Harry, Meghan Markle, well, Steve, do you think they should expect an apology from the rest of the family?
10: No. And whenever it's a story about Harry and Meghan, it's always worth checking to see if it's on any other newspaper than the recently sued and won Daily Mail / Mail on Sunday.
9: Right, yeah.
10: I mean, that's a risk, isn't it? That really is angering the bear. Suing a newspaper, losing, and they go, what's it? We'll move in right next door. So we're in for this. And it's not, by the way, on the front page of anything else. So
9: no,
10: this
9: point.
10: Is just this Mail on Sunday having a pop. Mm. But if there's any truth to it, of course not. You don't get to write a book about your if I did that to my family, if I released a book just throwing some shade left, right and centre and then expecting an apology from them, it wouldn't happen. So why should it in this situation?
9: Yeah, I think that is seemingly the feeling. Well, I think it was a poll done last week that showed the British public do not think that William needs to be the first one to apologise here. But Adam, someone's going to have to give at some point. They're going to be living in the same country now, crossing paths, perhaps.
11: I know, I agree with Steve. You know, you can't write that, but what, Spare, which had all these grisly details in it. By the way, I think after that, he just became the most boring. It was never that interesting anyway, but he became the most boring person ever because he had nothing else to reveal. It was all in the open. Should he expect an apology? Obviously not. I'm just tired of it. Isn't the country tired of it? The Americans got tired of it.
9: But they're back now, so this is going to be happening all the time. It's our problem now, Bill.
11: Yeah, I know.
12: Should he expect an apology? No. Is it actually true that he's asked for an apology, not convinced? And you're absolutely right. The previous with the Mail on Sunday or the Mail newspaper group is there. I actually, even though I grew up in a Republican household, I kind of... I've got some sympathy for them, and I've particularly got sympathy for the King. You know, he's a guy who's got serious cancer and he's been estranged from one of his sons. Mm-hmm. And I think at a human level, that's tragic.
9: Yes.
12: And if they are reconciling, all power to their old
9: man. No, yes, particularly in that situation, I think you're absolutely right. Mm. Very, very briefly, we have a minute, but Putin's stooge is saying we'll target UK drone factory. Now, we do hear this stuff quite a lot.

0: the afternoon. Further spells of rain and showers across the northern half on Tuesday, with temperatures around average.
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2: 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Entrance must be 18 or over. Lines close at 4 p.m. on the 23rd of October. 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Good luck.
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4: 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You. 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
19: 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I say, "Oh yes, on what?" 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
20: "Hello, are you the famous Sue?" "The whole crew hit me here now. 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
28: Live from London, this is GB News with the stories shaping Britain and America. The great tax U-turn. Yes, Andy Burnham said mayors wouldn't be able to offer local tax rebates. Now, gosh, quel surprise, he seems to have changed his mind. Cue that catchphrase of his.
29: We will take power out of here and carry it into every postcode in the land.
28: If thankful he didn't mention buses. A Cleverly move. Yes, James Cleverly has quit the shadow

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26: Welcome back to The Late Show Live. Yes, as you've just seen, Ali G is back. I think there's a new movie coming, but already a campaign to keep it out of cinemas because it's offensive, apparently. So we'll talk about that shortly. All right, but former Home Secretary James Cleverly has quit the Shadow Cabinet position in order to run for Mayor of London. Now, you'll know he's a former Foreign Secretary, he's a Braintree MP. He has said that the capital needed a champion, someone who understands its potential and is prepared to fight for its future. He says the Conservatives need a credible big hitter putting themselves forward for Mayor of London. But do the Tories really have a chance in London? Will London ever not be Labour? Well, let's get the views of the panel on this one, actually. And actually, I'm going to start with the US, which I know might sound odd on this story. But of course, we have at the moment here in London, Sir. Sorry, I just have to, like, you know, not throw up saying the word Sir Sadiq Khan. There's a lot said about Sadiq Khan in the US. The president, Greg, from Republicans Overseas, he's got some particularly choice words for Sadiq Khan, hasn't he?
27: Yeah, they don't have a great history together. Going back to the first Trump visit to London in during his first term, I think that was 2017, Sadiq Khan was all over President Trump, and it just didn't start out well, and I don't think they've kissed and made up. So, yeah, that's going to be a tough one for anybody, you know, any conservative in America to support Sadiq Khan.
26: Yeah, and what about you, Matthew? I mean, what is the view of Sadiq Khan over there?
28: You know, a lot of the folks that I speak with don't think often of Sadiq Khan, just like they don't think often of Andy Burnham, or just like they didn't think often of Sir Keir Starmer. What I will say, and what I'm very interested in on this the London mayor's race, is that a lot can happen in 18 months. A lot can happen in 24.

0: Love him or loathe him, and there's not much in the middle with Sadiq. You either love him or loathe him. He is an exceptionally good politician. He does politics very well, but so does James Cleverly, actually, and that's what makes them, good opponents for one another. I actually think this will come down to two issues. It'll come down to one, the popularity of the Labour Party and whether Andy Burnham's managed to turn it around, which is out of Sadiq Khan's control, and whoever runs for Labour. And two, Labour will focus a lot on Brexit and James Cleverly's strong support for Brexit from way back, because London was not a pro-Brexit city. It was mostly an anti-Brexit city, apart from, I should say, where I'm sitting now out in East London. I'm in Dagenham, which was 70% pro-Brexit, but most of it was very anti-Brexit. So, Sadiq Khan, if he's running, who's been one of the leading anti-Brexit voices, will want to make it a Brexit
1: Oh,
0: election
1: that's
0: against James
1: interesting.
0: Cleverly.
1: I hadn't thought about that angle of bringing Brexit into it. Listen, thank you. Well, of course, we'll find out more about this over the course of the next year or two, which, God, the thought of talking about Sadiq Khan staying in his job for the next 2 years does not fill me with joy. David Maddox from The Independent, though, thank you. Still ahead on The Late Show Live, a right-wing provocateur who cheered on ICE raids and demanded nasty quotations has been deported back to Britain. But first, you won't believe what asylum seekers in taxpayer-funded hotels are being given. This is The Late Show Live, only on GB News.
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18: I've been in Westminster for a long time, but I know that though power may be here, its effect on people's lives is across the whole of the country. 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
1: I'm not sure whether that will give me nightmares, hearing that from Michael Portillo. But of course, this is The Late Show live. And well, you heard that because nearly two centuries of non-fiction are disappearing from one A-level reading list amid a row over unfamiliar language. So shouldn't challenging students be the whole point? And what's the real reason behind this move? Now, just very quickly, I just want to say many of you on your say, very, very unconvinced by James Cleverly and furious that David Maddox there was saying about how he was not convinced himself by Leila Cunningham. So I'm just letting you know that I thought I'd read that so that you know that your voices are being heard and you matter. You can see on the screen now if you want to contribute to your say. But first, gosh, if you were annoyed before, you'll be furious now because the Daily Express is revealing that illegal migrants living in taxpayer-funded hotels are being given free condoms by the NHS. NHS England have confirmed contraceptives are available to asylum seekers living in hotels as part of the health service's usual provision. Now, this is just days after it emerged the Home Office is also handing new arrivals leaflets telling them it would be nice if they didn't rape women, beat their partners, or have sex with children. Let's talk to my panel about this story. Labour commentator Simon Nash, political commentator Benedict Spence, and in Washington we've got Republicans Overseas Chair Greg Swenson, political strategist Matthew Hurt. Benedict, I'm going to start with you on this because we have the Home Office on the one hand saying, look, as I just said, please don't rape anyone if you come here as an asylum seeker. That would be nice. It would be a nice thing for you to do is don't be so rapey. But here are a few condoms, but we're not trying to encourage you to rape anyone. That seems to me a little bit of a disconnect.
15: It's a tricky one because the very fact that they're giving them these leaflets in the first place knows that there's actually a fairly decent chance, you know, greater than average chance, if you like, that sexual assault and rape might well take place. And sort of this is the horrifying thing for me, which is to say that if they know that that's going to take place and actually not very much is going to be done to stop it, because it seems that all that's being done is to give out leaflets, I actually think it's the very least actually that they could do for the rest of us is to give them condoms. Because actually, wouldn't it be horrendous if on top of, you know, going out and assaulting people, they were also passing on STDs or getting people pregnant? I think it all comes down to the fact, the underlying fact, that in fact is the bare minimum that they are doing, is handing out leaflets and not keeping people secure. I think that's much more of the problem. If they are going to be going out on the street and doing whatever, well, you know, honestly, thanks so much, NHS, for doing this. You know, I'm mainly just speechless at the fact that we still find ourselves in a position where that is considered something akin to sex education. Don't assault people, don't beat your wife, don't rape women that you meet in the street.
1: But that's what I was wondering, because isn't this sort of the equivalent of saying, OK, we don't want you to beat your wife either, but here are some bandages in case you do. You know, that's the sort of same thing. Please don't rape anyone. Here's some contraceptives, though. I mean, before I come to you, Simon, I'm going to go to the States about this because I'm going to ask the question that I think I found myself and will find myself asking many, many more times. Matthew, when you hear this story, what do you think is going on in the United Kingdom?
20: Well, the first issue here is that the condoms seem to be part of the NHS's general provision. As an American, I just have to blush at the fact that the NHS exists. And then the second concern, and the thing that is, I think, the most concerning for me and for the viewers and listeners, is the fact that there is a pamphlet, there is a leaflet encouraging people whose cultural inclinations are not compatible with Western values not to do what they may have been doing in the country before that they left. And so it seems very concerning. I think Benedict made an excellent point about the fact that if the condoms are available and they're likely to rape or engage in sexual activity, that it's nice that they're available. But it is deeply concerning that rather than solve the problem of sexual assault, of sexual violence, of violence against women and even children in some instances, that the government has just said, here is a pamphlet, please don't rape.
1: Okay, Greg Swenson, I mean, again, as a Republican overseas, do you just look

0: Union STIs or the British public, whichever way around you want to do it. I think condoms in the hotels are damage limitation after the facts that they've, say, been imported from countries where there may be high HIV risk or things such as that nature. I mean, putting, say, 93,000 people in taxpayer rooms across the country, that does not justify, say, the rape thief that, as you were discussing earlier, it does not explain why a pensioner who's paid into the system their whole life might not get a doctor's appointment, but someone who's just come here is entitled to free condoms or whatever else it may be, vaccines, things like that. I think people who've paid their whole lives should get that service first. And yes, condoms can protect the British public. I don't think anyone is disputing that. But I think there is a better argument for, say, stopping the
1: All
0: boats
1: right.
0: outright,
1: All
0: not
1: right.
0: turning
1: Mitchell
0: them into.
1: Durden, thank you, journalist, on that story here on GB News. All right, still to come. Is that man?
2: President Trump holds the cards. He'll determine the pace, the tempo, and the timing of this conflict. His hand firmly on the wheel, as well as on the throttle setting.
1: Is that man, Pete Hegseth, preparing to make a run for president? And would you like a leader like him in Britain? But also, you won't believe the amount of money Andy Burnham has just handed to train drivers and the reason behind it. This is The Late Show Live, only on GB News.
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23: I've been in Westminster for a long time, but I know that though power may be here, its effect on people's lives is across the whole of the country. We may be where rules are made, but it's where they're implemented that matters. 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That's State of the Nation, Monday to Thursday, 8 to 9 o'clock. Vox Populi, Vox Dei.
1: Nice to see you. It is, of course, The Late Show Live. We appreciate your company. I'm Christo. Lots coming up.

0: New details of America's blockbuster Venezuela agreement reveal just how enormous it could be. Of course, it's a huge oil deal, but will this mean Trump is transforming energy security? But let's see some of the stories in the newspapers, and let's start with the Sunday Times, because they're reporting at the moment that Andy Burnham, remember, we're broke, everyone, we're absolutely skint, talking about tax rises, won't be ruled out, all of this sort of thing. They're talking about sending inspectors to your house because it might be worth too much money and they want to take more of it. A bumper pay deal, lucrative, it's being called, to avoid a strike for train drivers. Yes, his first significant public sector wage deal since coming to power. The Prime Minister has agreed a bumper pay deal for union leaders for Avanti West Coast. And this is, of course, the train between London, Birmingham, Manchester and Glasgow. And apparently this is to avoid disruption to Avanti services. So come on, Simon Nash, Labour commentator. We are skint. We are hearing about tax rises pending right, left and centre. We have the highest tax burden in history. We can't afford to get in a timely manner to the 3% defence spending that we need to get to. Looks like there's going to be a U-turn from the Chancellor on that. Yet we've got money to give to train drivers who are already incredibly well paid. Can you explain that, please?
1: Well, I don't think the increase in pay for train drivers is going to make a dent on the defence budget either way. I think, secondly, people should get paid well for some jobs. If you're driving a train, you're on your own. If you're on the underground, you're going to be breathing in toxic dust. And, you know, I say to a lot of friends, you say, oh, they're getting paid too much. I've got a degree. I'm only earning this amount. And I say, well, why don't you become a train driver then? And they'll go, oh, phew, I don't want to be a train driver. You know, imagine that. So
0: No. The union wouldn't let your friend become a train driver because the union has got new recruits locked up when it comes to train drivers. Because, yes, you're absolutely right. A lot of people might say, gosh, it'd be lovely to be a driver on the underground. But unfortunately, they can't recruit like that because the union doesn't allow people to be recruited like that.
1: Well, I'm not aware of them having an illegal monopoly like that.
0: It's not an illegal monopoly. It's just that they've got to hire internally. So if you're talking about your true drivers particularly, they've got to hire internally from TfL. You have to be doing a different job within TfL in order to become a tube driver.
1: Well,
0: you're quite right. It would be lovely for some people to come along and do that. They can't.
1: Well, you can work your way up. I've actually got a friend who works on the ticket gates, and he doesn't want to become a tube driver, but anyone can enter TfL with an entry-level job and work their way up. And look, I think the real solution to this is to publish what people are being paid in these jobs, and then people can judge themselves. And I think there would be a bit of shame if a train driver is earning sort of more than 80k a year or something, and then that's published, their union might think twice about striking for even more money. So that's the answer.
0: The
1: just publish what they're being paid.
0: Okay.
1: The press doesn't do that. The government doesn't do that. The unions don't do that.
0: We know what they're being paid.
1: Well,
0: we know what they're being paid. We know what tube drivers are paid.
1: What are they demanding?
0: We know what these people
1: are paid. What's the figure then?
0: Well, at the moment, they're getting over £70,000, time and a half pay on a Sunday, a single year wage of 3.6%, above the most recent inflation rate of 2.9%, and up to £720 simply for turning up to work on the fifth day of the working week.
1: Also, they're demanding a little bit more than inflation, 1% above inflation.
0: They're already earning £70,000. They're getting £720 when they work a fifth day, and they're getting time and a half if any of those 4 days go on a Sunday.
1: They are doing well, I must say. That is a lot of money.
0: So some would say threatening to go on strike when you're earning that, when we're in a situation, and the Prime Minister, when he's telling us all we're skint, giving into that, is moronic.
1: Well, I think, you know, I'm a Labour supporter. I actually don't agree with train drivers going on strike when they're earning so much already. However, he's being pragmatic. If the country was shut down, that train line was shut down because of a strike, that would be disastrous.
0: Should be more pragmatic with my tax money. All right, let's go to the States. Go on, Greg Swenson, what do you think of this?
2: Well, it's obscene. And, you know, what he should do is actually say no to the union. I mean, that's just because they asked and they threatened, you know, a strike, and that could be, you know, difficult politically for him. That, you know, that's no reason to do it. And this is the flaw with having public employee unions.

0: negotiate their own contracts with the guys they just got elected into office. And by the way, we're not perfect here in America. We have blue states run by Marxists and blue cities run by Marxists, Chicago, New York, California. And that's what happens. The contracts are obscene because they get the politicians elected and then they sit down with them and pay them back.
1: All right. I haven't got time to get the two of you, Matthew and Benedict, but I'll get your views in the next hour because we've got lots more coming up, including this.
2: What is the most popular thing in the world?
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1: Live from London, this is GB News, and it's the stories shaping Britain and America. The great tax U-turn, Andy Burnham saying mayors wouldn't be able to offer local tax rebates, now saying, well, they can offer local tax rebates. Yes, it's that catchphrase of his.
24: We will take power out of here and carry it into every postcode in the land.
1: Ice Milo, yes, a right-wing provocateur who cheered on ICE raids and demanded mass deportations, has been deported back to Britain. Is it cause I is cancelled? Yes, Ali G is back and already facing a campaign to keep his new movie out of cinemas. Do you think that President Trump will be watching?
2: What is the most popular thing in the world?
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